0: making a rope!
1: These knots have to hold.
0: Make haste, or I am lost!
1: There! Now a tree to tie this end. Now the only tree is this little thing!
0: Do it! Now!
1: Oh, I hope this holds.
0: Done! All right, here! Grab the end! I'll throw it to you! Yeah. Where is it? I cannot see!
1: It's to your right!
0: Oh, I can't reach it!
1: I can't throw it any closer!
0: What?
1: Jump for it! Oh. Don't miss!
0: This is crazy!
1: You can do it, Enrico! Jump! You did it! Oh, merciful heaven! Hold on! Hold on for your life! I'll pull you up! My hands are going numb!
0: No! Hold me!
1: Ah! Thank you, God! Thank you! Enrico! Enrico, speak to me! Let me get you away from this water. Enrico!
2: I knew it. It was my brother's prayers that rescued me.
1: What happened?
2: My clothes, they caught on a crag sticking out in the water. I was losing my grip. And as I held on, I thought through every moment of my life. Every mistake, every sin. And I cried out to God. And at that moment, I knew that He was with me. In a way I cannot explain, I could feel His forgiveness washing over me. And He told me to hold fast. And I knew that Raphael was praying for me. And I determined to hope. I yelled out again and again for what seemed like an eternity. And then you came. Where is he? Where is my brother?
1: Shh! Listen. It's coming from the high road. Soldiers!
2: Oh, the high road. That is where Matteo and all the rest of the banditti were hiding.
1: Yeah, I'll help you up.
2: Grazie.
1: Enrico. No matter how this battle ends, you are free, as I am. But you are free from worse bondage than mine. The robbers believe you are dead. Surrender yourself up to justice, and I pledge my honor, I will make every effort to secure your safety and your pardon.
2: My pardon?
3: Pray you are safe now. And now what of me? Matteo will demand my life for the loss of Horace. And Matteo is now on his way. Dear God, I rely upon your aid. Do I stay here and face Matteo? Or do I go forward and face Marco? Father, protect me.
4: Poor Enrico. I made you cross the river first. I should have done more to save you. I'm sorry, Enrico. I'm so, so sorry. Your memory will haunt me. Suo Spirito! No! Stay away! Away!
3: Marco thinks I am Enrico's ghost. Thank you, God. from the high road.

0: Raphael!
1: You will not take the life of my brother!
0: Raphael! My brother!
2: And now, to finish my work.
1: No! I will silence your gun and your madness!
2: So, the mouse attacks the lion. You are as weak and worthless as your mother.
1: You will not insult my mother's honor. Your gun will kill no more.
2: I don't need a gun.
0: Give me your hand.
3: I would rather run.

0: And so you will, Mateo.
1: This is Lamplighter Theatre at lamplighter.net. And now, back to Lamplighter Theatre.
2: Raphael, my brother, look at me. Speak to me. One word, if it be of reproach. One look, even in anger.
3: Mateo, he's gone.
2: And so is my brother.
3: No, look, he breathes. He will revive. I will bring water.
2: Go. Oh, dear God, have mercy upon me. Oh, God, spare my brother. Let him not perish because of my sin. I will submit to your will in all things, O Lord. Only spare this one precious life.
3: Here. Oh, here we go. Yeah, this should help. Here we are, my friend. Some cool water. Enrico, see? His lips move. Raphael!
4: Darkness may last for the night, my friend. But joy comes in the morning. All is over.
2: No, Raphael.
4: The battle is past. More than conqueror through him who loved me.
2: Stay with me, brother.
4: Marino, you are there to welcome me. Oh, stay me not. I must go.
2: No. Brother, you must not die. Do not leave me. Raphael, live, if only to guide me, to teach me how to wrestle with my own sins, to learn the ways of the Savior.
4: Enrico, saved.
2: Saved.
4: Oh, my deepest desire, my most earnest prayer has come true.
2: See, brother.
4: Oh, my God. I thank you. You have heard my prayers for my brother. Your will has been done on earth as it is in heaven. And now, my king. I have at last found my rest and my home.

0: change my life.
1: And mine as well.
0: Don't be anxious. I will do everything I can to secure your pardon.
1: For me, the only thing worse than life in a robber's cave is life in a prison. I appreciate what you are trying to do, Horace, but my fate, it is inevitable.
0: Trust me. More importantly, trust God. That's what Raphael would always tell me.
1: And where is Raphael now?
0: He has received his reward.
1: Death. Death was his reward?
0: You were his reward.
1: And my reward shall be a prison cell.
0: You were thinking as I did not so long ago. But Raphael taught me something. When you truly trust God, no matter where he may lead you, you surrender yourself to a much greater purpose. And that, my friend, can be the most difficult, but the most rewarding path of all.
1: How much farther is it?
2: Driver, how much longer is it, please?
3: It's not far, signore. My guess is within a half an hour.
2: Giacomo, is that you?
3: That is my name, signore. How did you know?
2: You were our driver last week, when my mother and I were robbed by Matteo and his gang.
3: Oh, and I will never forget that night. And I will never forget you. But if I recall, you didn't call me Giacomo then. You had very special names for me, such as Lazy Dog and Incompetent Nincompoop.
2: Oh, Giacomo, I'm sorry. I am sorry, my good friend. Please, please forgive me.
3: Oh, now you call me your good friend. I'm a confused man. But yes, I forgive you. I suppose this heat must have fried all of his brains.
2: I'm sorry, what was that, signore?
3: I suppose this street must ride all the way to Spain.
2: Yes, I suppose it does.
0: Well, Enrico, you will soon get to meet my mother. A very special and patient lady she is.

0: Enrico, are you all right?
1: There is much to think about.
0: I understand. Your brother

0: Marcus?
1: Mother!
0: Oh, Horace, I was afraid I would never see you again. But now I hold you in my arms.
1: Oh, Mother, I have caused you so much pain. Please, please forgive me.
0: Of course I forgive you. Oh.
1: Thank you. Thank you so much. Oh, Mother, you must meet my friend, Enrico.
2: Hello, Mrs. Cleveland.
3: It's good to meet you, Enrico. Horace sent me a letter telling me all about you. That's why I told him to come here to the courthouse without delay. We will do everything we can to help you.
2: Grazie.
1: And Mother, look! It's Giacomo, our driver from last week.
3: Giacomo!
4: Hello, Signora. I am glad you and your son are reunited.
3: Thank you.
1: Well, we'd best let you get back on the road, Giacomo. It's a long road to Spain, eh?
4: Yes. Farewell.
1: Farewell.
3: Goodbye, Giacomo.
4: Hiya!
1: Well, Enrico, it's time to make our case for you.
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2: I do appreciate your testimony on my behalf. And Mrs. Cleveland, thank you. Thank you for paying all of my legal fees.
3: I'm glad to do so.
1: Enrico, if the judge decides against you, will you still trust God?
2: That is a hard question.
1: Raphael told me once that he believed God had entrusted him with a difficult assignment.
2: So you are saying this is not just a case of me trusting God. This is also a case of God trusting me.
1: Yes. The judge may not set you free today, God has already set you free from a much darker prison, an eternal one.
3: Enrico, if it helps, I thought all was lost when they hanged Matteo's son. I knew at any moment I would also lose my own son. It was hard for me to trust God. But if I had lost my trust, I would have lost my hope. So I befriended the commander and told him my plan to ambush Matteo.
2: That was your plan?
1: It's not easy to outwit my mother.
3: I sat in the carriage and we rode straight into Matteo's trap. But little did he know the carriage drivers were actually some of the most skilled gunmen in the entire army. And all the luggage on the carriage was packed with sabers, guns, and ammunition. Behind our carriage, there was a soldier dressed as a farmer driving a hay cart. And hiding underneath all that hay were 20 more soldiers.
1: Matteo and his men were totally taken by surprise.
2: Signora, you risked your own life.
3: He's my son.
1: Oh, we're being summoned. It's time.
7: Enrico Goldoni, you have already been sentenced to prison for the murder of Federico Carlucci. I have reviewed the testimony of Horace Cleveland on your behalf. And I have taken into account your father's excellent record of service to the king.
2: Grazie, signore.
7: You were sentenced in this courtroom, and yet you fled before you served your sentence. Despite the testimony of your good character and your family history, the court frowns on those who flee from their sentences. Therefore, in light of all the evidence before me, I hereby reinstate your sentence. For the murder of Federico Carlucci, you will serve the next 20 years of your life in prison.
3: Oh.
2: Yes, Signore.
7: You will begin your sentence immediately. And, as a final...
8: Signore! Your Honor!
7: What is this about?
8: This man, he's innocent!
2: Leonardo?
8: Yes, it is me, Enrico. Signore, this man is innocent. As proof, I will go to prison in his stead.
7: Explain yourself.
8: When Enrico was a young man, he left the wisdom of his grandfather and fell into bad company. I was part of that bad company. He thought we were friends, but we merely wanted access to his wealth. One night, we were drinking at the tavern when a fight broke out. In their confusion, I dealt the fatal blow to Federico Carlucci.
2: Oh!
8: But I convinced my friends to put the blame on Enrico.
7: Oh. Is this true, Enrico?
2: Yes, Your Honor. It is true.
7: Go on.
8: I moved away to Calabria, and I kept my secret all these years. One day, a remarkable man came to our village to tend to the sick. He looked so much like Enrico, I had to ask. He told me he was Raphael, the brother of Enrico. I told him nothing. When my wife became sick, Raphael brought medicine to heal her, and he helped us both to find forgiveness in Jesus. Then I heard that Enrico was facing murder charges once more. And I knew, because of my debt to Raphael and my debt to Christ, I could no longer keep my secret. It was I who took the life of Federico Carlucci. Enrico is innocent.
0: Oh, goodness.
8: Someday, Enrico, I hope you can forgive me for what I have done to you.
2: It will not be someday, Leonardo. It will be today. I have been forgiven freely. So now, I freely forgive.
8: Oh, thank you, Enrico. Thank you.
7: And so, with the full authority of this court, I hereby grant Enrico Goldoni a full pardon.
2: Oh, grazie. Thank you, Signore. Thank you, Horace, Mrs. Cleveland, and thank you, God.
1: I believe your brother is also rejoicing with you, my friend. For now, by God's grace, you have been pardoned twice, here on earth as it is in heaven.

0: 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I'm Fred Tatasciore, and I played the roles of Matteo, Marco, and Captain Goldoni. 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Music was composed by John Campbell, with Raphael's songs written by Melissa and John Fornoff. The original lyrics are from the book. My fellow cast members were Jess Harnell as Finian Jones and Giovanni, and Andre Saluzzo as Jared, Horace, and the Judge. Raphael was Michael Yurchak. Beppo and Leonardo, Michael Gregory. Mrs. Cleveland, Marianne Muller-Liley. Enrico and additional voices by Chris Cox. Pietro Marino and Giacomo, Stu Levin. And Josepina was played by Ariana Ratner. Recorded at Salami Studios, North Hollywood. Recording engineer, Mark Drury. Our producer, John Fornoff. And our executive producers, Mark and Deborah Hamby. And our host, John Reese Davis.
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1: 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Today, on the Weekend Pulpit, we are happy to share a full-length Bible message given through Scott's pulpit ministry. These messages were recorded live in a local church or gospel event in recent days. It is our prayer that the message will be a help to you today.

particular portion of the Bible that we rarely go to. I want you to open your Bible with me in the Old Testament to the book of Habakkuk. Would you find Habakkuk in your Bible? I promise you that's in your Bible. It's in there. It's where the pages still stick together and they'll be really white and clean when you get there, because it's an oft-neglected book. It is referred to as one of the minor prophets. How many of you ever heard the term minor prophet? Well, I want you to know the minor prophets have a major message. They're not minor because they're not important. They're minor because they're smaller than the major prophets. It's amazing how much God can say in just a few words. And Habakkuk, if you go to the end of your Old Testament, just start walking back a few pages, you'll bump into Habakkuk. It's only three chapters long. And we don't have time, even in 3 days, to study these three chapters, but I want to ask you to do something. Sorry to use a dirty word on Sunday, but I'm going to give you a homework assignment, all right? I'm going to ask you this week if you will personally read through the book of Habakkuk over the next 3 days. You might read it a chapter a day. You might read it all three chapters every day, however God leads you. But I'd like you to spend a little time reading through every word of the book of Habakkuk. I think it'll be a help and blessing to you and to the meeting. And by the way, if you say, well, I'm going to do it while you're preaching, it doesn't count, all right? So you've got to do it on your own time. And I'm just going to hit a few highlights, if I may, because as I prayed towards these few days, this is the portion of Scripture that the Holy Spirit really directed my attention to. I want to begin with you right in the middle of the book in Habakkuk chapter number 2, because in the opening verses of Habakkuk chapter 2, I think you have one of the great foundational principles of real revival. And before we read them, may I say this to you? Revival is not what most people think it is. If I said to you, how would you know if a revival came to this town? People would say, oh, well, the churches would be filled with people. They might be, but I will remind you that the devil knows how to get a crowd, so you can't judge the move of God by the crowd. Somebody would say, well, we had beautiful music. Oh, we had the most lovely music. Well, that's good. But you can have great music and not have a spiritual awakening. Somebody says, well, we had a special speaker. Well, let me speak as the special speaker for just a minute and tell you that there's not a man on earth that shows up and brings revival in his bag. It doesn't work that way. Let me tell you what a revival is. A revival is when God's people fall in love with Jesus all over again. That's what a revival is. A revival is when the Holy Spirit pushes the spiritual reset button in your life, and you don't just return even to where you used to be, but you go further than that, because the aim of revival is not just to be a little better. The aim of revival is to be as near God as you can possibly be. Somebody said, I hope we got a lot of people saved. Man, I hope we have a lot of people saved. But let me just tell you this. Revival doesn't start with lost people getting saved. It starts with saved people getting right. And when saved people get right, guess what happens? Lost people get saved. It's an amazing thing. But a revived church, an awakened group of believers, will do more to impact the world for Jesus than any other thing. Somebody might say, well, why on earth would you bring us to the book of Habakkuk of all places? Because Habakkuk was a man much like us. He was a man living in a mess. His nation was in trouble. And by the way, there's no political answers to spiritual problems. And economic recovery is not the same as spiritual awakening. I think we confuse a lot of things, you know, in our American brand of Christianity. I don't want you to have an American brand of Christianity. I'd like to have a Bible brand of Christianity. What do you think of that? And the only way you can do that is to find out what the Bible says. And Habakkuk was living in a nation that was on the verge of the Babylonian captivity. He was a member of the southern kingdom of Judah. They were likely weeks away from an invasion and being carried away captivity. He's dealing with all this emotion on the inside of him and all the struggle on the outside of him. And he says, all I know is I got to get to God. If I can get to God and if I can get a word from God, then I'll know what to do. And that's the context of the text. Look at Habakkuk chapter 2, verse number 1. Oh, I love this. Habakkuk writes, I will stand upon my watch and set me upon the tower. Time out. Lift your head and look at me just a minute. Go with me in your mind. Use a little sanctified imagination for a minute. Put yourself in Habakkuk's sandals. They had four watches of the night. They were three hours each. That's the way they would divide their time. And so
men would get a watch. They would sit on a tower to look for the enemy. So Habakkuk says, I'm one of the watchmen on the wall. I'm standing on the tower, and I'm taking my watch, and I'm looking. And they would have understood this very well, because they were being invaded by an enemy, and so they've got the army camped right outside the gates. But that's not at all what he's talking about. See, I think so many times we get our eyes on men when we ought to get our eyes on the Lord. Look at verse number 1. He's not watching for the Babylonians. He's watching for God. What does he say? He said, I will watch to see what he will say unto me, and what I shall answer when I am reproved. He stands on the watch, and he says, I'm not looking there, I'm looking there. Lord, you got to speak to me. I don't know what to do. You ever felt that way? I don't got the answers. I've tried everything. I've asked everybody. I've exhausted every resource. Lord, what am I going to do? And this is really interesting. Maybe this is why we're not open to God. Look at the last word of verse number 2. He just anticipates that when God does speak, God's going to reprove him. Maybe that's why we don't like to read the Bible. I mean, we like the good parts, you know, give you the warm fuzzies and make you feel good. That's why some people come to church, you know. Come on, preacher, pump me up. Give me a little something to get me through till next Sunday. I just bust your bubble right now. That's not why I came at all. When God speaks, the first thing he does, he shows us where we're wrong. So you can't be right till you realize where you're wrong. So the first thing God does is he reproves us. And this is really interesting. Look what he says. He said, what I shall answer. I love the back and forth. Do you see the intimacy between God and Habakkuk? Habakkuk says, I just believe God's going to speak to me. And when God speaks to me, whatever he says, I'm going to talk back to him. Through the Bible, God speaks to us. Through prayer, we speak to God. Let me just tell you right up front, when I finish preaching from the Bible in just a few moments, I'm going to ask every human being in this room to join me in a prayer. Everybody. And it'll be one of two prayers. And if you say, well, I don't know about that, that's your business. Not between me and you, it's between you and God. But if I met somebody on the street and I spoke to them, they didn't speak to me, I think that was rude. What do you think? And when God speaks to us, let me tell you the right thing to do. Talk back to him. In fact, it's always a back and forth. Look at verse number 2. And the Lord answered me and said, I love this. In verse 1, I'm going to answer God. So in verse 2, the Lord answered me. You want God to speak to you? Be ready to talk to him. The old timers used to call this being on praying ground. They meant by that they were ready to hear from God. They were willing to obey God. They were in a place where they were attentive, and they were wide open. Lord, just speak, and whatever you say, the answer is yes. Look at verse 2. The Lord answered me and said, write the vision and make it plain upon tables, that he may run that readeth it. For the vision is yet for an appointed time, but at the end it shall speak and not lie. Though it tarry, wait for it, because it will surely come. It will not tarry. Look at verse number 4. Behold, his soul, which is lifted up, is not upright in him. Did you know that one of the greatest hindrances to revival is our own pride? We're full of ourselves. And for the record, religious pride is still pride. In fact, sometimes religious pride is the most deceptive pride, because it's the pride that makes you think you're all right. It's the pride that cleans up for church and sings the hymns, gives a nod to God on Sunday.

Can I tell you the greatest meetings I've ever been in? The greatest meetings I've ever been in have been the meetings where God spoke to me. You want to know what will make this a great meeting? A great meeting this week will be if God speaks to you. You know what would be awful? It'd be awful if we had these meetings and I preached these sermons and you even attended the services, but God spoke to everybody else around you and you missed out on it. It's crazy, but sometimes in special meetings, that's actually what people even expect. I mean, I come into churches and they say, oh, preacher, we really need revival. The translation of that is, we want everybody else to get right with God. And people listen to preaching that way. And they think in their minds, hope she's listening right now. She really needs this. Boy, I wish he had been here. He needed that sermon. Mm-mm. What's the words of that old spiritual? Not my brother, not my sister, but it's me, O Lord, standing in the need of prayer. See, the problem is not that God isn't speaking. The problem is that people aren't ready to hear him and obey him. And in this opening meeting, I want to just tell you something very simple, and this is it. You ready? God still speaks. He still speaks. Do you know the first thing God ever said? Now, theologically, we can't really know that because God's from everlasting to everlasting. He's the eternal God. So we don't know everything God has ever said. But we know the first recorded thing God ever said, because in Genesis chapter 1, remember, in the beginning, God created the heaven and the earth, and the earth was without form and void, and darkness was upon the face of the deep, and the Spirit of God moved upon the face of the waters. I've always loved that because it was in darkness, emptiness, and chaos where the Spirit of God moved. That's encouraging to me. Your marriage in a mess? All right. God delights in working in those situations. Family falling apart? The Lord can move in that. Dealing with things in your mind? Can't put into words? Can't figure it out? Can't fix it? It's all right. The Spirit of God can move on that darkness and that chaos and bring order and bring beauty out of it. And the very next verse is how he does it. The Bible says, and God said. I love this. You know what the first thing God said was? He said, light. First word he spoke, light. We preachers get kind of artistic sometimes, you know. We say he flung the stars in space and he carved out the rivers with his finger. And that's not what he did. Here's the power of the word of God. You ready for this? He just said it. And it was so. Did you know that not only did the Creator speak, the creation still speaks? The heavens declare the glory of God, and the firmament showeth his handiwork. Day into day uttereth speech, and night into night uttereth knowledge. There's no speech nor language where their voice is not heard. Psalm 19. Do you understand that even this morning when you walked outside and the birds were singing and the wind was blowing and the sun was shining, that was God speaking to you and reminding you that there is a God and he is real. God still speaks. What's the greatest way he speaks? The writer of Hebrews says that through the years, God spoke in lots of ways. He spoke in dreams and visions and miraculous things and angels. And some of you say, well, if an angel showed up, I'd really listen. Now, I would really listen. You think you would? Because Hebrews says, in these last days, he has spoken unto us by his Son. Can I tell you what God's last word is? His last word is the living word. It's the Lord Jesus, the word made flesh and dwelt among us. Can I just tell you, if you won't listen to Jesus, you wouldn't listen to an angel. And this is what's so interesting. There are two things called the word. There's the living word, that's Jesus, and there is the written word, that's the book we're studying from right now. And this is what's so amazing to me. They're connected to one another. Well, look here. When you come to know the Bible, you're not coming to know the Bible, you're coming to know the Christ, the God of the Bible. And when you come to know the Lord Jesus, how do you come to know the Lord Jesus? Through the written word. There's no doubt about it, God still speaks. In fact, in Psalm 19, immediately after talking about how creation speaks, it says, the law of the Lord is perfect, converting the soul. What's that mean? It means it's not enough that you see God's handiwork written in the sky. You need to see God's nature written in his word. That's why we have a Bible. God wrote a book. George Whitefield said, God has condescended to become an author, and most people will never even read the book he wrote. Can I just ask you a question? How much plainer does God have to be than to put it in a book in black and white? And yet the reality is, most of us neglect our Bibles in such a way, and then we wait for this aha moment, this lightning bolt from heaven moment, and I'm saying,

0: To you, let me tell you how revival comes. Revival comes when we get in the Word and the Word gets in us and God speaks to us and we say like Habakkuk, Lord, I am wide open and ready for you to say to me whatever you want to say to me. Can I give you four simple thoughts? They all come from these verses. You might write them down, maybe in the margin of your Bible or somewhere on a piece of paper. If you want God to speak to you, here we go. Ready? Number one, so simple, ask God to speak to you. Just ask Him. You have not because ye ask not. You say, well, where does that come from? Back up one page in your Bible. Do you realize the entire first chapter is a prayer? Now, I'm going to talk more about prayer this evening, so I don't want to get ahead of myself. But look at verse 1. The burden which Habakkuk the prophet did see. He's burdened about the situation. What's the first thing he does? Verse 2. Oh, Lord. Oh, Lord. And you read the rest of chapter number 1. You know what you got in chapter number 1? A prayer. And it's beautiful. He moves from his circumstance to who God is. He rehearses who God is. You think of Habakkuk as a preacher, but he wasn't first a preacher. He was first a prayer. You think of him as a prophet, but he wasn't first a prophet. He was first a prayer. Do you understand the most important things you do in this church is not stand in this church and talk to each other? The most important thing you do in this church is get on your knees and talk to God? I'm going to tell you a church God blesses. You ready for this? God blesses a praying church. I love the emphasis your pastor is placing in the evening meetings where people come early to pray. I love that. You know why I love that? Because every great thing God ever does in this world, He does among praying people. Every great revival in history that's ever taken place somewhere, somebody was getting a hold of God. Because God didn't bless a church because of what you do on the platform. God blesses a church because of what you are in the prayer closet. And the first step to getting God to speak to us is we just got to do what Habakkuk did and cry out to God from our hearts and say, oh, Lord, we must hear from you. We must know you. We must have you. In fact, do you know what Habakkuk's name means? This is really interesting. You might want to write this down somewhere. The name Habakkuk, which anybody named Habakkuk in this room? I'm just curious. Any Habakkuks among us today? How many of you glad mothers don't name the sons Habakkuk anymore? Yes. We had shortened it some way, you know. But do you know Habakkuk's name was a fascinating name? It meant two things. It meant to wrestle and to embrace. Can I tell you what prayer is? Watch this. It's wrestling with God until you embrace Him. You know what drives us to prayer? The wrestlings of life. The difficulties of life, the struggle of life, the stress, the strain of it all. Abraham Lincoln said at the height of the Civil War, I've been driven to my knees many days by the realization I had nowhere else to go but to God. And this is what's so interesting. The lower you go, the higher you go. The more under it you are, the nearer to God you come. It's a fascinating reality of spiritual things, but watch this carefully. You wrestle with God. You bring your burdens to God. Habakkuk is known as the prophet of the questions. There's lots of questions in this book, and some of you got questions right now. Some of you are trying to figure out lots of things about your past and maybe more things about your future. Let me tell you what you do with your questions. You drag them kicking and screaming into the presence of a holy God. It's all right to have questions, but what you do with them matters. And Habakkuk knew he must bring those wrestlings to God. And this is what's so beautiful. When you bring them to God, the wrestlings to God, there's a moment in prayer, there's a threshold in prayer where you stop trying to get God to do what you want, and instead you just embrace God and say, Lord, whatever you want, that's what I want. That sounds a lot like Jesus, doesn't it? Not my will, but thy will be done. That's prayer. Prayer's not bringing your Christmas list to God. Prayer's not talking God into something. Prayer's not trying to convince God to do it your way. Prayer is saying to God, God, I don't need something from you. I need you. Look, prayer is not getting something from God. Prayer is getting to God. When you get to God, you'll have everything else that you need. You must get to the Lord. Remember Jacob in the Old Testament? Wrestling with the angel till break of day. Everybody remember that? He wrestled and wrestled and wrestled and wrestled and wrestled and wrestled. Yeah, he's praying. Then there came that moment when he finally just grabbed hold of that angel and embraced him, just held on to him and said, I'm not going to let you go till you bless me. At that moment, the wrestling became the embracing, and that was the moment that God touched him, and God changed him, and God changed his name, and God changed his life, and God answered his prayer. And you know when it was? When he simply asked God to do whatever God wanted to do with his life. God still speaks. The second thing, would you write it down? Not only must you ask God to speak, this is so simple, but you must expect him to speak. I get under conviction so many times how I ask God for things and I don't even really believe God's going to answer it. How many of you ever had an answer to prayer and got surprised? Would you raise your hand? Yeah, it happens, doesn't it? But do you know what faith does? It's not enough to pray. We must pray in faith. You know what faith does? Faith actually believes. Look at verse number 2 and mark this. I will. That's what Habakkuk's going to do. That's his part. But then come to the end, please, and mark he will. I love this. I will and he will. You see the expectation in Habakkuk's heart? In fact, even his posture shows expectancy. My dad taught me as a boy, he said, son, when a woman walks into a room, stand up. How many of you ever heard that before? We've lost some of that etiquette in our day. He said, when an older person comes and greets you, stand up and speak to them. You stand out of respect. Look at his posture. Everybody look at the posture. He's standing. Too much casual Christianity today, pardon me. Too much comfortable, complacent, lackadaisical Christianity. Do you know what it is to stand? Servants stood waiting for their masters. Soldiers stood waiting for their commanders. Supplicants stand in honor to God. Remember that man standing in the temple and he just says, oh God, be merciful to me, a sinner. What is the posture of standing? By the way, in Scripture, you only see people praying, bowing and standing. It's not wrong to sit down and pray. I do that a lot. I do it driving down the road. That's a good time to pray, isn't it? And not close your eyes, too. That's a real good time to pray. But there's something about the respect, the reverence, the expectancy. And then look at it carefully. Not only the fact that he's standing, that's his readiness, but he's watching. Stand up on my watch. And what's he doing? He's looking to see, all right, I just believe God's going to work. Let me ask you a question, church. Would you look this way just a moment? Do you actually believe God's going to do something this week? If we don't, let's just pack up now and go home. Because if the only thing we do for the next 3 days is I preach a handful of sermons and we all sit here and say, well, that was nice. Then I've wasted my breath. You've wasted your time. Let's pack up and go home now. We're not filling time. This is not some just religious exercise we're doing. Why are we here? We're here for one reason. We want God to speak to us. So we must ask him and we must expect it. Number 3, write this down, would you please? We must listen for him to speak. You know, revival's not hard. It really is not hard. It's the getting ready for it that's hard. You know what revival is? It's just life. It's life again. Can I ask you something? Do you believe the God who made all things, revival's hard for him? Do you think a God who would stand in a garden and said, Lazarus, come forth, and a dead man came out of the grave? Do you think a Christ that came out of the grave himself 3 days later has any problem sending revival? No. The problem's not with him. The problem is with us. It's the preparation of our hearts. It's getting us, in the words of one old preacher, in tune with heaven. We're so in tune with news. We're so in tune with politics. We're so in tune with sports. We're so in tune with each other. We're so in tune with culture. It's no wonder we're not on heaven's frequency. Do you hear the music in this room? Everybody listen very carefully for just a moment. Do you hear it? It's beautiful music. You say, that preacher's losing his mind or his hearing one. There's no music in this room. Yes, there is. You bring me a radio and let me adjust the dial. And immediately somebody would say, oh, we were listening to that station on the way in this morning. Oh, I know that voice. We recognize that song. Don't miss this, please. That music was here the entire time, but something had to get on the same frequency to pick up what was already there. I'm telling you on the authority of the Word of God that the same God that spoke in creation and the same God that spoke when Jesus came and the same God that spoke in Habakkuk's day still speaks today. The question is not, is God going to speak? The question is, are we going to be on the frequency to hear what it is he has to say? And I love this. Would you mark in verse number 1 what he will say unto me? Oh, Lord, speak to me. Speak to me, Lord. And then come down to verse number 3. Mark this. At the end it shall speak. You see the emphasis on God's words to us and our reception and response to those words. In fact, I love this emphasis. Look at verse number 2. He says, write it down. Look, here's what we got. We got it written down. Read Revelation chapter 1, verse number 3. I'm trying to finish a book right now on Revelation, and I keep getting stuck on certain things. But it's amazing. That book on the apocalypse that everybody says is their favorite book of the Bible, you know how it starts? Blessed is he that readeth, right? And they that hear, and they that keep the words of this prophecy, for the time is at hand. If ever there was a day that the Bible ought to mean more to God's people, it's the day we're living in right now. Do you understand? Jesus may come in our lifetime. He might come today. It's no wonder that people aren't ready, because we've not spent time in the written word of God. What is his part? Writing. What is my part? Reading. That's so simple. If I said to you, tell me what you read in the Word this week. What's God said to you lately? I'm not asking, have you heard a good sermon? You have a faithful pastor in this church. He stands in this pulpit every Lord's Day and opens this same book and preaches the Bible. How many of you are glad you got a Bible-teaching, Bible-preaching pastor in this church? But I'm just going to tell you, if the only Bible you get is the Bible you get when you come to this church, you're never going to be a revived Christian. No, no, you need the breath of life and the meat of the Word and the milk and the water and the divine air every day of your life. And when does that happen? It happens when you open the Bible and read the Word of God. One of the marks that true spiritual awakening comes in a church is people get excited about the Bible again. You remember when you first got saved, got your first Bible? I remember as a boy, I first started reading the Bible, and I was finding things in it, and I thought, this is amazing. And I thought nobody had ever found it before, you know? And then I'd say to somebody, I read this week. Can you believe this? And they acted like it was old hat, you know, they had heard it 100 times, but it was new to me. I'm going to tell you what we need. We need a revival of God's people loving the Word of God and loving the God of the Word again. Sincerely coming to God and saying, Lord, we're asking you to speak to us, we're expecting you to speak to us, and we're listening to whatever it is you want to say to us. Speak, Lord, for thy servant heareth. In fact, I love this. Would you look at verse number 4? Notice carefully. He calls it a vision. Why? Because the purpose of the Bible is to reveal. You will know God better. You get a clear vision of God in the Word. Then he calls it plain. What's that? That's the clarity of Scripture. And then he says, put it on tables. They etched it in stone, my friend. What's that? That's the permanence of the Word of God, the enduring nature of Scripture. And I got one better for that. You ready? This morning in my devotion, I was reading Romans chapter 10, and I came to that passage where God promised that when we came to him in all faith and repentance, he would write the Word not in tables of stone, but he would write it on our heart. Let me tell you what a real revival is. You get your heart open to God, and God writes the truth of Scripture deep in your own heart. It becomes deeply personal to you when God speaks. There's a fourth one. Would you write it down? You must ask God to speak, expect God to speak, listen for God to speak. And number 4, don't miss this, respond when God speaks. We've come full circle back to where we started. Could I take a 30,000-foot flyover real quick? Look at the first 4 verses again. In every verse, there's a response. Did you notice this? This is amazing. Look at verse number 1. Response in verse 1 is what? Answer. I'll answer him. What's that? Prayer. Talk to God. When God talks to you, talk back. Matter of fact, I didn't plan to say this, but you know the most helpful thing for me devotionally when I read the Bible? People say, you know, people think preachers just jump out of bed, Tim, every morning, can't wait to read the Bible and pray. That's crazy. There are mornings I wake up and don't even feel like a Christian. See, you think every time I open the Bible, it's just going to be alive. It is alive, but it's got to live in you. You know one of the most helpful things for my devotional life? I don't read through the Bible. I pray my way through a passage. I turn the passage to prayer. You know what it becomes? A conversation with the author. This is the only book we can ever read in our lifetime, and the author is with us every time we open it. So don't read the Bible alone. Pray the Bible. Imagine the author sitting right there with you. Talk to God about what God is talking to you about. It'll open Scripture to you. It'll breathe new life into your prayer life. You'll get out of your religious ruts and routines. You'll become alive again. Why? Because you're talking to God in His Word. Look at verse number 2. Not only do you answer, you run. That he may run that readeth it. What's that? Obedience. And I might say immediate obedience. You know, honestly, we need a little run back in the Lord's people. Too many people kind of loping through life, moping around. You know what we need? Fresh enthusiasm for spiritual things, excitement over who we are in Christ and what God has for us. My favorite New Testament characters is the man called the evangelist. His name is Philip. When God put him out in the middle of that desert, remember that Ethiopian eunuch sitting in that chariot reading Isaiah 53? And God said, now go catch that chariot. Go talk to the boy in that chariot. And the Bible says he ran towards that chariot. I love that. Can I just tell you something? You take the first step, God will help you with the rest. But you make some step towards the Lord. What are you doing? You're not just praying, you're obeying. Did you know it's hypocrisy to pray if you're not willing to obey? So you pray, you obey. Look at verse number 3, you wait. Sometimes you don't get the answer immediately. Sometimes it doesn't all click immediately. Some of you are there right now. You feel like you're in God's waiting room. You're in that period where you're circling the airport and a holding pattern. God's going to speak to you. Wait on the Lord. Habakkuk, you can't see it all now, but God's up to something. Wait on him. And I love verse 4. You believe. The just shall live by his faith. Do you know what the opposite of faith is? Somebody said unbelief. Wrong. Look at the verse carefully. Look at the contrast. The opposite of faith is pride. Pride says, I got this. Yeah, I'll build that business. You better be careful. Yeah, I can straighten out my kids. Let me testify as a father who's raised 3 with the help of Jesus and their mother. I needed the Lord. I'm a papa now. I'm in a different stage of life, and I'm looking at him, and I'm thinking, you know, we need God. How many of you are with me on that? We need God. You know what this church needs? You got a beautiful building now. It's wonderful, amazing. But you need God. You miss God. It's just a building. Write Ichabod over the door. Shut it down. If God's not among us, we must have God. Whatsoever is not of faith is sin. This is the victory that overcometh the world, even our faith. He that cometh to God must believe that he is, and that he is rewarder of them that diligently seek him. Every good thing God does, he does among people who are willing to believe God for something. What are you believing God for right now? It starts when you trust Jesus as your personal Savior, but heaven help, it doesn't end there. Look at that verse. The Bible doesn't say the just get saved by their faith. What's it say? The just shall what? Live by his faith. It's humble belief. We come to the end of ourselves and we fall before God. By the way, if you look at verse 5, I won't preach it, but look at verse 5. He gives a contrast of a proud man. See him transgressing by wine, won't stay at home, enlarge his desires, hell. That sounds like the world we live in, doesn't it? That's sin. Never satisfied, living for the world and the pleasures of the world. You know what's at the root of all of it? Pride. Watch this. Pride keeps you away from God's best. Humility brings you into God's best because it brings you to the place where you say, Lord, I can't, but you can, and I'm trusting you to do what only you can do. I wonder, how will you respond as God speaks? I do love revival meetings. I'm in a lot of them. But just because you call it revival doesn't mean it is one. Just because you put it on a sign doesn't mean you had one. And just because everybody else experienced doesn't mean you experienced it. No, it's not real till it's personal. Through the years, I've enjoyed studying the history of great revival movements, and one of the greatest was one that happened a little over a century ago in Wales. The great Welsh revival is one you can find online, read about it. It's fascinating. I mean, it literally didn't just change Wales. It changed the world. Hundreds of thousands of people got born again because of a divine awakening in Wales. The other day I was reading that a group of journalists from London, England, set out to Wales to do an article. You know, when God starts doing something, the world doesn't pay much attention, and then when it gets bigger and bigger, suddenly they're curious about it. And so these journalists show up in Wales, and they get off the boat, and the first person they see is a man who's a police officer. And they stop this police officer and they said to him, excuse me, sir, we're here to do some reporting. Can you tell us, please, where is the revival? I love this. They said that police officer straightened up big and tall, tears welled up in his eyes, and he put his hand over his heart and he said, gentlemen, the revival lives in this uniform. He meant by that the revival had so captured his own heart that the revival wasn't a place, wasn't a church building, wasn't a visiting preacher. The revival was alive in his own experience. And I'll tell you when that happens. When the God who is speaking finds people who are ready to hear and willing to obey.
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Jesus. The mere mention of his name can calm the storm, heal the broken, and raise the dead. At the name of Jesus, hatred and bitterness turn to love and forgiveness. Arguments cease. In the name of Jesus, I've seen sin-hardened men melted, derelicts transformed, and the lights of hope put back into the eyes of a hopeless child. I've sat at the bedside of a dying saint, her body racked with pain, who in those final fleeting seconds summoned her last ounce of ebbing strength to whisper earth's sweetest name, Jesus. Emperors have tried to destroy it. Philosophies have tried to stamp it out. Tyrants have tried to wash it from the face of the earth with the very blood of those who claimed it, yet still it stands. And there shall be that final day, that day when every voice of Adam's race, every voice that has ever uttered a sound, shall raise in one great mighty chorus to proclaim the name of Jesus. So you see, it was not mere coincidence that caused the angel one night long ago to say to a virgin maiden, his name shall be called Jesus. Jesus, there really is something about that name.

How many times have you ever prayed for something big or small? And how long did you have to wait? Or did the answer come at all? Words are mere expressions of thought, nothing more. Believing, my friend, is what really counts. And faith

In Psalm 63, David said, "My soul shall be satisfied as with marrow and fatness, and my mouth shall praise thee with joyful lips, when I remember thee upon my bed, and meditate on thee in the night watches." To help you focus your thoughts upon God at the close of this day, we bring you this devotional meditation, From Morning and Evening, by Charles Haddon Spurgeon, the great English preacher of the 19th century. This evening's text is found in Job chapter 38 and verse 16. Hast thou entered into the springs of the sea? Some things in nature must remain a mystery to the most intelligent and enterprising investigators. Human knowledge has bounds beyond which it cannot pass. Universal knowledge is for God alone. If this be so in things which are seen and temporal, I may rest assured that it is even more so in matters spiritual and eternal. Why then have I been torturing my brain with speculations as to destiny and will, fixed fate and human responsibility? These deep and dark truths I am no more able to comprehend than to find out the depth which coucheth beneath, from which old ocean draws her watery stores. Why am I so curious to know the reason of my Lord's providences, the motive of his actions, the design of his visitations? Shall I ever be able to clasp the sun in my fist and hold the universe in my palm? Yet these are as a drop of a bucket compared with the Lord my God. Let me not strive to understand the infinite, but spend my strength in love. What I cannot gain by intellect, I can possess by affection, and let that suffice me. I cannot penetrate the heart of the sea, but I can enjoy the healthful breezes which sweep over its bosom, and I can sail over its blue waves with propitious winds. If I could enter the springs of the sea, the feet would serve no useful purpose either to myself or others. It would not save the sinking bark, or give back the drowned mariner to his weeping wife and children. Neither would my solving deep mysteries avail me a single whit, for the least love to God and the simplest act of obedience to him are better than the profoundest knowledge. My Lord, I leave the infinite to thee, and pray thee to put far from me such a love for the tree of knowledge as might keep me from the tree of life. This meditation was taken from Morning and Evening by C.H. Spurgeon. 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

Lord himself shall descend from heaven with a shout, with the voice of the archangel, and with the trump of God, and the dead in Christ shall rise first. Then we which are alive and remain shall be caught up together with them in the clouds, to meet the Lord in the air, and so shall we ever be with the Lord.

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The psalmist said, "When I awake, I am still with thee." For the child of God, seeking the presence of the Lord is essential as each day begins. To help you in starting this day with God, we offer a brief devotional meditation from morning and evening, a collection from the pen of one of the greatest preachers of all time, Charles Haddon Spurgeon. Our text for this morning is found in Philippians chapter 2 and verse 15. In the midst of a crooked and perverse nation, among whom ye shine as lights in the world. We use lights to make manifest. A Christian man should so shine in his life that a person could not live with him a week without knowing the gospel. His conversation should be such that all who are about him should clearly perceive whose he is and whom he serves, and should see the image of Jesus reflected in his daily actions. Lights are intended for guidance. We are to help those around us who are in the dark. We are to hold forth to them the word of life. We are to point sinners to the Savior and the weary to a divine resting place. Men sometimes read their Bibles and fail to understand them. We should be ready, like Philip, to instruct the inquirer in the meaning of God's word, the way of salvation, and the life of godliness. Lights are also used for warning. On our rocks and shoals, a lighthouse is sure to be erected. Christian men should know that there are many false lights shown everywhere in the world, and therefore the right light is needed. The wreckers of Satan are always abroad, tempting the ungodly to sin under the name of pleasure. They hoist the wrong light. Be it ours to put up the true light upon every dangerous rock, to point out every sin, and tell what it leads to, that so we may be clear of the blood of all men, shining as lights in the world. Lights also have a very cheering influence, and so have Christians. A Christian ought to be a comforter, with kind words on his lips and sympathy in his heart. He should carry sunshine wherever he goes, and diffuse happiness around him. Gracious Spirit, dwell with me. I myself would gracious be, and with words that help and heal, would thy life in mine reveal. And with actions bold and meek, would for Christ my Savior speak. This meditation was taken from Morning and Evening by C.H. Spurgeon. 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
2: Chapter 44. The word that came to Jeremiah concerning all the Jews which dwell in the land of Egypt, which dwell at Migdol, and at Tarpanhes, and at Noph, and in the country of Pathros, saying, Thus saith the Lord of hosts, the God of Israel, Ye have seen all the evil that I have brought upon Jerusalem and upon all the cities of Judah, and behold, this day they are a desolation, and no man dwelleth therein, because of their wickedness, which they have committed to provoke me to anger, in that they went to burn incense and to serve other gods, whom they knew not, neither they, ye, nor your fathers. Howbeit, I sent unto you all my servants, the prophets, rising early and sending them, saying, O, do not this abominable thing that I hate. But they hearkened not, nor inclined their ear to turn from their wickedness, to burn no incense unto other gods. Wherefore my fury and mine anger was poured forth and was kindled in the cities of Judah and in the streets of Jerusalem, and they are wasted and desolate as at this day. Therefore now thus saith the Lord, the God of hosts, the God of Israel, Wherefore commit ye this great evil against your souls, to cut off from you man and woman, child and suckling out of Judah, to leave you none to remain, in that ye provoke me unto wrath with the works of your hands, burning incense unto other gods in the land of Egypt, whither ye be gone to dwell, that ye might cut yourselves off, and that ye might be a curse and a reproach among all the nations of the earth. Have ye forgotten the wickedness of your fathers, and the wickedness of the kings of Judah, and the wickedness of their wives, and your own wickedness, and the wickedness of your wives, which they have committed in the land of Judah and in the streets of Jerusalem? They are not humbled even unto this day, neither have they feared, nor walked in my law, nor in my statutes that I set before you and before your fathers. Therefore thus saith the Lord of hosts, the God of Israel, Behold, I will set my face against you for evil, and to cut off all Judah. And I will take the remnant of Judah that have set their faces to go into the land of Egypt to sojourn there, and they shall all be consumed and fall in the land of Egypt. They shall even be consumed by the sword and by the famine. They shall die from the least even unto the greatest by the sword and by the famine. And they shall be an execration and an astonishment and a curse and a reproach. For I will punish them that dwell in the land of Egypt as I have punished Jerusalem, by the sword, by the famine, and by the pestilence. So that none of the remnant of Judah which are gone into the land of Egypt to sojourn there shall escape or remain, that they should return into the land of Judah, to the which they have a desire to return to dwell there. For none shall return, but such as shall escape. Then all the men which knew that their wives had burned incense unto other gods, and all the women that stood by, a great multitude, even all the people that dwelt in the land of Egypt, in Pathros, answered Jeremiah, saying, As for the word that thou hast spoken unto us in the name of the Lord, we will not hearken unto thee. But we will certainly do whatsoever thing goeth forth out of our own mouth, to burn incense unto the Queen of Heaven, and to pour out drink offerings unto her, as we have done, we and our fathers, our kings and our princes, in the cities of Judah and in the streets of Jerusalem. For then had we plenty of victuals, and were well, and saw no evil. But since we left off to burn incense to the Queen of Heaven, and to pour out drink offerings unto her, we have wanted all things, and have been consumed by the sword and by the famine. And when we burned incense to the Queen of Heaven, and poured out drink offerings unto her, did we make her cakes to worship her, and pour out drink offerings unto her, without our men? Then Jeremiah said unto all the people, to the men and to the women, and to all the people which had given him that answer, saying, The incense that ye burned in the cities of Judah and in the streets of Jerusalem, ye and your fathers, your kings and your princes, and the people of the land, did not the Lord remember them? And came it not into his mind? So that the Lord could no longer bear, because of the evil of your doings, and because of the abominations which ye have committed. Therefore is your land a desolation, and an astonishment, and a curse, without an inhabitant, as at this day. Because ye have burned incense, and because ye have sinned against the Lord, and have not obeyed the voice of the Lord, nor walked in his law, nor in his statutes, nor in his testimonies, therefore this evil is happened unto you, as at this day. Moreover, Jeremiah said unto all the people and to all the women, Hear the word of the Lord, all Judah, that are in the land of Egypt. Thus saith the Lord of hosts, the God of Israel, saying, Ye and your wives have both spoken with your mouths and fulfilled with your hand, saying, We will surely perform our vows that we have vowed to burn incense to the Queen of Heaven and to pour out drink offerings unto her. ye will surely accomplish your vows, and surely perform your vows. Therefore hear ye the word of the Lord, all Judah that dwell in the land of Egypt. Behold, I have sworn by my great name, saith the Lord, that my name shall no more be named in the mouth of any man of Judah in all the land of Egypt, saying, The Lord God liveth. Behold, I will watch over them for evil, and not for good. And all the men of Judah that are in the land of Egypt shall be consumed by the sword and by the famine, until there be an end of them. Yet a small number that escape the sword shall return out of the land of Egypt into the land of Judah. And all the remnant of Judah that are gone into the land of Egypt to sojourn there shall know whose words shall stand, mine or theirs. And this shall be a sign unto you, saith the Lord, that I will punish you in this place, that ye may know that my word shall surely stand against you for evil. Thus saith the Lord, Behold, I will give Pharaoh Hophra, king of Egypt, into the hand of his enemies, and into the hand of them that seek his life, as I gave Zedekiah, king of Judah, into the hand of Nebuchadrezzar, king of Babylon, his enemy, and that sought his life. Chapter 45. The word that Jeremiah the prophet spake unto Baruch the son of Neriah, when he had written these words in a book at the mouth of Jeremiah, in the fourth year of Jehoiakim the son of Josiah, king of Judah, saying, Thus saith the Lord, the God of Israel, unto thee, O Baruch. Thou didst say, Woe is me now, for the Lord hath added grief to my sorrow. I fainted in my sighing, and I find no rest. Thus shalt thou say unto him, The Lord saith thus, Behold, that which I have built will I break down, and that which I have planted I will pluck up, even this whole land. And seekest thou great things for thyself? Seek them not. For behold, I will bring evil upon all flesh, saith the Lord. But thy life will I give unto thee for a prey in all places whither thou goest. Chapter 46. The word of the Lord which came to Jeremiah the prophet against the Gentiles. Against Egypt, against the army of Pharaoh Necho, king of Egypt, which was by the river Euphrates, in Carchemish, which Nebuchadrezzar, king of Babylon, smote in the fourth year of Jehoiakim, the son of Josiah, king of Judah. Order ye the buckler and shield, and draw near to battle. Harness the horses, and get up, ye horsemen, and stand forth with your helmets. Furbish the spears, and put on the brigandines. Wherefore have I seen them dismayed, and turned away back? And their mighty ones are beaten down, and are fled apace, and look not back. For fear was round about, saith the Lord. Let not the swift flee away, nor the mighty man escape. They shall stumble and fall toward the north by the river Euphrates. Who is this that cometh up as a flood, whose waters are moved as the rivers? Egypt riseth up like a flood, and his waters are moved like the rivers. And he saith, I will go up and will cover the earth. I will destroy the city and the inhabitants thereof. Come up, ye horses, and rage, ye chariots, and let the mighty men come forth. The Ethiopians, and the Libyans that handle the shield, and the Lydians that handle and bend the bow. For this is the day of the Lord God of hosts, a day of vengeance, that he may avenge him of his adversaries. And the sword shall devour, and it shall be satiate and made drunk with their blood. For the Lord God of hosts hath a sacrifice in the north country by the river Euphrates. Go up into Gilead and take balm, O virgin, the daughter of Egypt. In vain shalt thou use many medicines, for thou shalt not be cured. The nations have heard of thy shame, and thy cry hath filled the land. For the mighty man hath stumbled against the mighty, and they are fallen both together. The word that the Lord spake to Jeremiah the prophet, how Nebuchadrezzar king of Babylon should come and smite the land of Egypt. Declare ye in Egypt, and publish in Migdol, and publish in Noph, and in Tarpanhes. Say ye, Stand fast and prepare thee, for the sword shall devour round about thee. Why are thy valiant men swept away? They stood not because the Lord did drive them. He made many to fall, yea, one fell upon another. And they said, Arise, and let us go again to our own people and to the land of our nativity from the oppressing sword. They did cry there, Pharaoh, king of Egypt, is but a noise. He hath passed the time appointed. As I live, saith the king, whose name is the Lord of hosts, surely as Tabor is among the mountains, and as Carmel by the sea, so shall he come. O thou daughter dwelling in Egypt, furnish thyself to go into captivity, for Noph shall be waste and desolate without an inhabitant. Egypt is like a very fair heifer, but destruction cometh. It cometh out of the north. Also her hired men are in the midst of her like fatted bullocks, for they also are turned back and are fled away together. They did not stand, because the day of their calamity was come upon them, and the time of their visitation. The voice thereof shall go like a serpent, for they shall march with an army, and come against her with axes, as hewers of wood. They shall cut down her forest, saith the Lord, though it cannot be searched, because they are more than the grasshoppers, and are innumerable. The daughter of Egypt shall be confounded, she shall be delivered into the hand of the people of the north. The Lord of hosts, the God of Israel, saith, Behold, I will punish the multitude of No, and Pharaoh, and Egypt, with their gods and their kings, even Pharaoh, and all them that trust in him. And I will deliver them into the hand of those that seek their lives, and into the hand of Nebuchadrezzar, king of Babylon, and into the hand of his servants. And afterward it shall be inhabited as in the days of old, saith the Lord. But fear not thou, O my servant Jacob, and be not dismayed, O Israel. For behold, I will save thee from afar off, and thy seed from the land of their captivity. And Jacob shall return and be in rest and at ease, and none shall make him afraid. Fear thou not, O Jacob, my servant, saith the Lord. For I am with thee, for I will make a full end of all the nations whither I have driven thee. But I will not make a full end of thee, but correct thee in measure. Yet will I not leave thee wholly unpunished. Chapter 47. The word of the Lord that came to Jeremiah the prophet against the Philistines before that Pharaoh smote Gaza. Thus saith the Lord, Behold, waters rise up out of the north, and shall be an overflowing flood, and shall overflow the land and all that is therein, the city and them that dwell therein. Then the men shall cry, and all the inhabitants of the land shall howl. At the noise of the stamping of the hoofs of his strong horses, at the rushing of his chariots, and at the rumbling of his wheels, the fathers shall not look back to their children for feebleness of hands. Because of the day that cometh to spoil all the Philistines, and to cut off from Tyrus and Zidon every helper that remaineth. For the Lord will spoil the Philistines, the remnant of the country of Kaphtor. Baldness is come upon Gaza. Ashkelon is cut off with the remnant of their valley. How long wilt thou cut thyself? O thou sword of the Lord, how long will it be ere thou be quiet? Put up thyself into thy scabbard, rest and be still. How can it be quiet, seeing the Lord hath given it a charge against Ashkelon and against the seashore? There hath he appointed it.

interested in knowing about those being persecuted for their faith, join us for the Voice of the Martyr Spotlight, a one-minute look at stories from around the world, Monday through Friday at 8:30 a.m. and 5 p.m. Eastern Time, here on Gethsemane Global Radio. 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
2: Again, let the words of my mouth and the meditation of my heart be acceptable in thy sight, O Lord, my strength and my redeemer. Joshua chapter 21, verse number 45. Now let me just bring you up to where we are here. You know that the children of Israel, they came out of Egypt, spent 40 years wandering in the wilderness, entered into the land of Canaan, and fought battles. And according to the word of God, they were victorious in those battles as they trusted Him. Amen. And now the fighting's over. All the bloodshed is coming to an end. And they can say without a doubt that there's victory in Jesus. Verse number 45 says, "There failed not aught of any good thing which the Lord had spoken unto the house of Israel." Look at this phrase, "all came to pass." Now here's what I get out of that. God always keeps His word. There's never been a time that God didn't keep His word. I've known people that embellished the truth. I've even known some people that just outright lied. But God never, ever, ever fails to keep His word. Praise the Lord for that. Joshua chapter 22, verse number 1. The Bible says, "Then Joshua called the Reubenites and the Gadites and the half tribe of Manasseh and said unto them, Ye have kept all that Moses, the servant of the Lord, commanded you, and have obeyed my voice in all that I commanded you. Ye have not left your brethren these many days unto this day, but have kept the charge of the commandment of the Lord your God. And now the Lord your God hath given rest unto your brethren as He promised them. Therefore now return ye and get you unto your tents and unto the land of your possession, which Moses the servant of the Lord gave you on the other side Jordan." Verse number 5, "But take diligent heed to do the commandment and the law which Moses, the servant of the Lord, charged you, to love the Lord your God and to walk in all His ways and to keep His commandments and to cleave unto Him and to serve Him with all your heart and with all your soul." So Joshua blessed them and sent them away, and they went unto their tents. Now, to the one half of the tribe of Manasseh, Moses had given possession in Bashan. But unto the other half thereof gave Joshua among their brethren on this side Jordan westward. And when Joshua sent them away also unto their tents, then he blessed them. And he spake unto them, saying, "Return with much riches unto your tents, and with very much cattle, and with silver, and with gold, and with brass, and with iron, and with very much raiment. Divide the spoils of your enemies with your brethren. And the children of Reuben and the children of Gad and the half tribe of Manasseh returned and departed from the children of Israel out of Shiloh, which is in the land of Canaan, to go unto the country of Gilead, to the land of their possession, whereof they were possessed, according to the word of the Lord by the hand of Moses. Now we're going to stop our reading there with that final verse. And I want to point out several things to you this morning before I actually get into the message. If you are a Bible student and this passage should not be unfamiliar to you at all, you should be very familiar with these verses and with all that the Lord is doing and has done here. But if you're a Bible student, you'll recall that God's plan for the children of Israel was that they pass over into the land of Canaan and conquer it and live in victory all of their days. That, in a nutshell, was the plan of the Lord for them. But you will also recall that the tribe of Reuben, the tribe of Gad, and the half-tribe of Manasseh, they decided, Brother Randy, that they wanted their possession to be on what I call the wrong side of Jordan. You read the text, not this text, but you read the Bible, and you'll find that they went to Moses with that request, and Moses laid out some stipulations and said, if you will do these things, if you will go and fight with your brethren in Canaan and help them win the victory, then you can go back across Jordan and have your possession on the wrong side of Jordan. Amen. That's exactly right. We find that he consented to them doing that, but the text of scripture that we're considering today deals with the time period after all the battles are fought, after all the victory has been won, and the children of Israel have, so to speak, they planted their flag and they've said, we are now the possessors of the land of Canaan. We find within the text the words of Joshua, who was the successor of Moses, that he gave to Reuben and Gad and the half tribe of Manasseh. And we specifically, verse number 5, we find some instructions that he gave unto them and things that they needed to accomplish if they were to be within the plan, the purpose, and the will of God. What I'm preaching on today are some practical instructions for the Christian. We'll find that within our text verses, and looking specifically at verse number 5, would you notice there with me, the Bible says this, but take diligent heed, notice this, to do the commandment and the law which Moses the servant of the Lord charged you. When I read that phrase out of this verse, I see several things that are taking place. I see the man of God, Joshua, the leader now of the children of Israel, laying out a charge, if you will, to Reuben and Gad and the half-tribe of Manasseh as they prepare to depart, to cross back over the Jordan River and take their possession on the other side. He made this statement this way. He said, but take diligent heed. Now, this is not the message today, but I want to say this. I'm afraid that we live in a period of time where people take way too glibly the things of the Lord. We do not take seriously what thus saith the Word of God. I'm afraid that we have gotten so used to how everything is, how everything is progressing, how all things are going, and we kind of gotten the idea that everything's going to stay like it is and there's no use for me to try to live for God and serve the Lord. But nothing could be further from the truth. He told them to take diligent heed, and notice this, he said, to do the commandment and the law. I see within that this, that first practical instruction to the Christian is this, that we should practice obedience to the Word of God. Now, I'm very fearful, once again, that we are taking bits and pieces of the Word and living according to them and neglecting many other areas. I've known people that it seemed like that their line of thinking was this. They said, well, you know, I don't do this and I don't do this and I don't do this. I think I'm okay. God is not interested in you and I just being okay. His desire is that we victoriously live according to the Word of God. And the only way that we'll ever do that is by being obedient to His Word. The word obedience speaks of compliance with a command, a prohibition, or a known law, or a rule of duty that's been prescribed. It's the performance of what is required or enjoined by the authority. And there is no authority higher than God in our lives. Amen, that's right. We are to be obedient unto what thus saith the Lord. When I, in my personal life, begin to deviate from that which God has laid out, I am out of the will of God. Are you following me here today? Practical instruction for Christians, we must be obedient to God and His Word. Number two, he said within the same verse, look what the Bible says in verse number 5. But take diligent heed to do the commandment and the law which Moses, the servant of the Lord, charged you. Notice this, to love the Lord your God. So not only am I to be obedient to God and His Word, but I am to love the Lord with all of my heart, with all of my soul, with all of my might, and with all of my strength. Not just a portion of those, but rather I am to be completely and totally in love with the Lord and the things of God. Are you hearing me today? I wonder where our love level is at today, as far as the Lord is concerned. It's amazing how we love the things of this world. It's amazing how we love people in this world. And you ought to love people, but your love for any individual should never surpass your love for the Lord. The word love speaks of an expression of gratitude that is displayed through our obedience to the Lord. You say, well, Pastor, how is that so? Well, the Lord Himself made this statement. And this is about one of the most hard-hitting verses that you'll find in the Bible. He said, if you love me, keep my commandments. If you love me, keep my commandments. Now, let's just break that down a little bit today. So, Brother Bo, if I don't love Him, then I'm not going to keep His commandments. Or if I'm not keeping His commandments, that proves that I do not love Him. It doesn't matter how much I say that I love the Lord. If my life is not displaying that through my love, through my honoring of Him, through my reverence of Him, then certainly I'm not loving Him as He desires that I love Him. I'm moving quickly. Please pardon me today. I'm having a rough time. Number three, notice in the same verse, He said to love the Lord your God. And then He said this. He said, and to walk in all His ways. So thirdly, I am to walk in the ways of the Lord. That word walk, we all understand what it means to walk physically, to put one foot in front of the other. We get that. We understand that. But it goes much further than that. I believe the walk that we see here within verse number 5 speaks of our becoming like Him, us walking like Him, us being in a fashion as becomes the Lord, as honors the Lord, our life, it being a testimony of the grace of God. Amen. We're to walk in all His ways. When's the last time that the first thought that you had in the morning was, how can I please the Lord today? Miss Twyla, I'm afraid a lot of times I wake up and I start thinking about the work I've got to do today. I think about what's on my schedule. I think about things that I want to accomplish. I think about on Sunday morning, I wake up and the service is on my mind, and I begin to think about the preparation that has already been made and what else I need to do before service time begins. And I take that seriously and should take that seriously. But the most serious and the most powerful and the most prominent thought of my morning should be, how can I please the Lord today? What can I do that would honor the name of the Lord before those sheep that He's given me to minister to? We're to walk in His ways. Moving on in verse number 5, He said, and keep His commandments. Do you keep the commandments of the Lord? Are you obedient to His word? The word keep, and I find this very interesting. It means to practice repeatedly, or habitually, or consistently. I wonder about those things that we do sometimes occasionally in the Christian life. We are to be a witness and a testimony of the goodness of God and of His saving grace every day that we live. Whether I am verbally speaking to someone, or I am handing out a gospel tract, or I am living a life that is holy and godly before this world, I am to be a witness to those that are around me every day that I live. I'm to keep those commandments. I know I often remind you of this, and I do it on purpose, but there are folks watching you. You understand that? I found this week, was just reminded this week, we had a good number of our grandchildren with us. And I noticed how much they watch Pop Pop. How they keep their eye on you. How they watch your actions. They pay attention to the words that you say. They know when you are telling that which is truthful. And they can, I believe, sense when you're not being as truthful as you ought to be. They're paying attention. Are you hearing what I'm saying? I shudder to think what many in this generation are seeing portrayed by their parents and grandparents. They claim to be saved. They claim the name of Christ. But the reality is they're not living according to the Word of God. They're not keeping the commandments of the Lord. Look at number 5 with me. If you know how to pray, would you pray for me, please? He said, and to cleave unto Him. I don't know what comes to your mind, and I'm well aware there's more than one usage of this word cleave. The word cleave can mean to separate something. Granny has got this big cleaver, meat cleaver at the house, and I try to keep it as far away from my wifey as I can. But she's got this big meat cleaver with a handle, Brother Randy, and she'll chop meat with that. She'll cut meat up with that and divide it into pieces. That's one definition of the word cleave, but that's not the only definition. The word cleave within our text, it means to adhere to something or to hold firmly, to hold closely, to hold loyally, and to hold unwaveringly. When you cleave to something, it means that you are grabbing hold and hanging on for dear life. Now, here's the wonderful part of that. Sometimes we think that we are hanging on to the Lord and hoping that we don't turn loose. But you need to understand this. While I'm cleaving to Him, He's cleaving to me. While I'm hanging on to him, he is hanging on to me. And should the possibility exist for my hands to slip, I promise you, his hands never slip at all. But we are to cleave unto the Lord, to hold firmly to him. I remember a picture that my mother had. My mother had a I'm trying to come up with a good word to describe. She had an interesting appetite for decoration. I always said that it was kind of, what was the period of time? Victorian, yes. She loved the Victorian period and decorated her home in that fashion. I always defined a Victorian as cluttered. But anyway, my mother had a wonderful ability to take things and to decorate and make them absolutely beautiful. But one picture that she had hanging on her wall that I'll never forget was out in the middle of the ocean. And there's a rock that's jutting out of the water. And if I remember correctly, on that rock you can see the words, "The Rock of Ages."

clinging to the Lord in that fashion. And then finally, notice verse number 5. He said, and to serve Him with all your heart and with all your soul. Now, I want you to understand this today. I know that we use a lot of words repeatedly, and they lose something in definition when we do that. We wear them out, it seems. But when you do something with all of your heart, it should mean something. When you do something with all of your soul, that means that there's nothing left. That means that in my entirety, completely and totally, all of me, that I am not only clinging to the Lord, but I'm serving Him with all of my heart and all of my soul. Now here's a dreadful place to be. Many people, after they're saved a while, they begin to get weary of the Christian life. They want to go to heaven. Understand that. They want to go to heaven. There was a song years ago that said everybody wants to go to heaven, but nobody wants to die. They want all the benefits, but none of the burdens, none of the responsibilities. We want to go to heaven, but we're kind of tired of all the burdens and all the problems and all the difficulties and dealing with people. Sometimes that becomes a hardship to us. And if we're not careful, we'll begin to back away from that commitment that we once had. Now, I want you just for a minute to think with me. Those of you that are saved here today, do you remember when you were all in? Do you remember that day? I mean, all in. There was nothing left. You gave your all to the Lord. Now we just dabble. Right? Have you ever seen somebody walk up to the edge of a swimming pool or a swimming hole and they stuck their toe in just to see if the water was warm or cool or what the status was there? They Brother Randy, they weren't all in. And then there'll be somebody that'll come running along. They don't know what the temperature of the water is either, but they just do a bob right in the middle of the water. They dive all in. They are completely committed. That's the way your service and mine ought to be unto the Lord. We ought to be absolutely, completely, and totally committed unto Him. The verse says, with all our heart and with all of our soul. Notice the word, and I'm done. Notice the word serve in our verse. The word serve in this verse means to obey and to worship. It means to act in conformity to the law of a superior and to treat him with due reverence. That's what it means to serve.

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You can hear the Gospel Trumpet every week at this time on this same station. 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That's the Gospel Trumpet, 406 Sarah Drive, Goose Creek, South Carolina, 29445. 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
1: Welcome to the Pastor's Pulpit with Steve Williamson, pastor of the Gethsemane Baptist Church of Lexington, South Carolina. 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
2: All right, Hebrews chapter 12. Wherefore, seeing we are also compassed about with so great a cloud of witnesses, let us lay aside every weight and the sin which does so easily beset us. Let us run with patience the race that is set before us, looking unto Jesus, the author and finisher of our faith, who for the joy that was set before him endured the cross, despising the shame, and has sat down at the right hand of the throne of God. Picking up in verse 3 tonight, we had already preached on those verses last Sunday night. For verse 3, Paul said, "For consider him." What a great statement that is. What a great thought that is. That as we come to this verse, as it tells us to consider Christ that endured such contradiction of sinners against himself, lest ye be wearied and faint in your minds. Ye have not yet resisted unto blood, striving against sin. He's going to hit the remaining verses talking about, and I mentioned to you this morning, preaching on the chastening hand of God. And I really want to preach the thought tonight of why God chastens his children. We want to answer that question from the scripture. Certainly we know that God chastens his children, and we want to know why God would chasten his children. But when it comes to the point of chapter 11, all that these people suffered, and it was their faith. You know, it's without faith, it's impossible to please him. Remember that? The book of Hebrews, chapter 6. Without faith, you can't please God. And I believe this statement to be true, that faith honors God and God honors faith. I know that to be true. And so when it comes down to the matter of faith, that so many of these did great things through faith, great deliverance, raising from the dead, great victories. But we also talked about, preached out of chapter 11 on others that had cruel mockings and they were tortured and they could have accepted deliverance, but they did not because they would not renounce their faith. And they had trials of cruel mockings and scourgings and bonds and imprisonment. They were stoned and sawn asunder and tempted and slain with a sword and wandered about in sheep's clothes and in the deserts, and they were afflicted and tormented. And we read the verse about how of whom the world was not worthy. And so many of God's people have suffered great things at the hands of the ungodly. I'm talking about fierce persecution, horrible persecution. I showed you and talked to you about reading Fox's Book of Martyr and about you reading Martyr's Mirror and for you to read other stories of missionaries and Christians down through the ages that were greatly persecuted for their faith. And we know that you and I, no matter what we suffer in this life, we're looking forward to a better resurrection. This life is not all there is. We know there's eternal life. We're to lay hold on eternal life. And I believe that's what the believers did. You can read down through the dark ages how they sang and praised God as they were being burned at the stake. They were worshiping, and those that hated them were so angry that it seemed like the fire didn't hurt some of them, that they would reach in through the fire with spears and swords and do different things to kill them because it just infuriated them so much. As we talk about the things that we suffer, the Bible is telling us that we need to consider Christ, because I believe he suffered more than anybody has ever suffered. He took upon him the sin of the world. He faced God's eternal wrath for every sinner. The cup of the Lord, as God poured his wrath and vengeance out on Christ, that you and I would have faced God's judgment, that Christ took that. He drank of that cup. And as we talk about considering him who endured such contradiction of sinners against himself, we get a little upset and feel like we've been persecuted to the greatest height and the greatest degree when somebody tells a lie about us. Maybe somebody curses us when you're on the street and somebody takes a gospel tract and they tear it up and they just throw it back at you. Or maybe you have one person on the street who, or somebody you've witnessed to, somebody who spits on you. I know what that's like. That happened. Somebody spit on me before. And, you know, matter of fact, that's disgusting. If you're not careful, it can make you very, very, very angry in the flesh. But I want to remind you of the contradiction of sinners that Jesus endured. The sinners that contradicted him, there were times that the Roman soldiers, put a scarlet robe upon him. And they put a crown of thorns on his head and they blindfolded him. And they got down on their knees and they mocked him. And they mocked him and said, "Hail, King of the Jews." And so they would give things of contradicting the Savior. Matter of fact, they said when he was on the cross, the crowd said, "Hey, if thou be the Son of God, come down off that cross. Prove it to us. If you're really him, come off the cross. And if you got so much power, just don't save yourself. How about really prove it and save them that are with thee? Get all three of you off the cross." They said things like this: "Others he can save, but himself he cannot save." They said things like this, that we have no king but Caesar, that he's not our king. And when Jesus was on the cross and he said, "I thirst," that they ran, one ran and got a sponge and filled it full of vinegar with gall in it and tried to give it to him to drink. They said he trusted in God. He says he trusted in God. And if that's the case, let God deliver him. And let God deliver him now. And if he will have him, they were mocking that and said, if God will have him, then certainly God will deliver him. We don't think God will have him. And here's why God won't have him: because he said, "I am the Son of God." Matter of fact, he said exactly who he was, the Son of God. They said things like, "That thou that can build the temple in 3 days, save yourself." They accused him as they contradicted him with his preaching. You know what they said about him? They looked at him and said, "Thou hast a devil. Thou hast a devil." Could you imagine just among brethren, if inside here you're arguing with somebody and they stop and said, "I know what your problem is. You're devil possessed." Oh my goodness. Can you believe they accused me of being possessed? I mean, the Son of God. They contradicted him and said, "Thou hast a devil. That's your problem." Matter of fact, they attacked his mama and said, "We be not born of fornication." You know what they said? "Your mom played the harlot. Your mother, you were born out of wedlock." That's what the accusation was against Christ. "We be not born of fornication." They spit in his face by the multitudes, hundreds. Spit in his face as he walked the street. They stepped in off the street and just spit in his face. They were so angry, they reached up and grabbed handfuls of his beard and plucked his beard from his face. Not only that, they smote him reproachfully upon the cheek to where his visage was marred more than any man, the Bible says. He gave his back to the spiders. They beat him and put stripes on him with a whip. They drove the crown of thorns. They plaited a crown of thorns and put it on his head and said, "You're a king. Here's what you're worthy of. Hail, King of the Jews." And then they took a reed, which is a measuring stick, and they took it and they drove it down till the thorns drove in his head, disfigured his face, and drove into his skull. They said other things like, "Away with him. Away with him. Crucify him. Give us Barabbas. We'd rather have a man who's caused insurrection. We'd rather have a man who's a prisoner. We'd rather have a man who is a murderer. How about give us Barabbas? Take Jesus and crucify him." And Pilate said once again, "I find no fault in him. I find no fault." They're so contradicting against him. They said, "Let his blood be upon us and let his blood be upon our children." When it comes to suffering so greatly, when it comes to such contradiction and horrible, wicked things being said to you as a child of God, we need to stop and consider Jesus Christ, who endured. He endured such contradiction of sinners against himself. And here's what the Bible said: "Lest ye become wearied." Lest you become wearied and lest you become faint in your mind. You know what that means? God's people are on the brink of giving up. They're on the brink of quitting. on the brink of what we would say, cashing it all, just I am done, I am finished, it's too hard to be a Christian. And you know what we find in the text of the scripture that Paul ends up dealing with them? That a lot of the things that they were suffering as a Christian did not even have all to do with the ungodly persecuting them. A lot of the things that were happening in their life is like the church at Corinth, who many were weak in chapter 11, and many were sick, and some of them slept in Jesus, which means that God chastened them even unto death. A lot of the things going on in their life, here's what they said: if we're God's children, how come this is happening to me? And if I'm really saved on my way to heaven, and if I am called by his name, how come I'm dealing with this? Or how come I'm dealing with that? They began to become weary, and they began to become faint in their own mind. I'm going to tell you something. If you give up in the mind, you're done. You begin to give up in the mind, you're done. And so when he come to this point of being wearied and faint in their mind, I want you to know that no matter what we suffer from the world, no matter what we suffer, we need to always consider this great cloud of witnesses that are around us. The great cloud in chapter 11, who had gone through so many things that are great examples of faith for you and I to follow. But then when it comes beyond that, we need to looking unto Jesus himself. He's the very one who's the author and finisher. He began our faith, and he will finish our faith. If we trust him, he will see us through to the end. And then he told us, put our minds on him. And do you realize all that he suffered, the contradiction of sinners? He endured it. He endured every single bit of it that you and I might be saved. All that he suffered was for us. He was wounded for our transgressions. He was bruised for our iniquities. Listen to this. The chastisement of our peace was upon him. Do you realize God chastened his own son instead of us? When it come to what we deserved as God's judgment and God's punishment, consider him. Christ is always our example in everything. When it comes to being a giver, he's our example. When it comes to being a servant, he is our example. When it comes to love, he's our example. When it comes to compassion, he's our example. And when it comes to enduring persecution and even enduring chastening, he is our example, is what Paul said. Keep looking unto Jesus. I am glad on his way to Calvary, he didn't give up. I'm glad on his way to Calvary, he set his face like a flint. Purposed. He was going to Calvary. Thank God he did not give up. And we understand that as we consider him, and maybe you realize that there's, Jude talked about this ungodly world saying such hard speeches against God, saying such hard things against Jesus Christ. There's a lot of horrible, I won't even mention things that I have heard that the world has said about God, that they've accused God of, and horrible things that have come out of their mouth, things they've said about Jesus. But here tonight, the Bible says in verse 4 that ye have not yet resisted unto blood, striving against sin. You can read behind many men have different opinions of that statement, but I'll tell you that it seems to me that it would certainly have a connotation of pointing to the Garden of Gethsemane when Jesus was there before he went to Calvary. I believe that Jesus in the garden, there is an example that he praying to the Father, let this cup pass from me. Remember, he took the apostles with him, Peter, James, and John, and he took them into the garden, and he's going to pray that night before they come and get him and take him to Calvary across the brook Kedron. And as they're in the garden, Jesus is praying. And as he's praying, he's saying, Father, let this cup pass from me. Father, if it's thy will, Lord, if there's any other way, Father, please let this cup pass from me. But nevertheless, not my will, but thine be done. And the Bible said he was in great sorrow. His soul was in great agony. And he would go back to the apostles there that were supposed to be closer to him. He was just a stone's cast away. And I'm going to tell you something. When he's praying earnestly, a stone's cast away, I believe you can hear him praying. And he's crying out to the Father. And as he's there, he comes back and they're asleep. I'm going to tell you, we're just like that. We are just like that. they're tired, they're sorrowful in spirit. They fell asleep, and the Lord waked them up and said, can't you pray with me? Stay awake, don't enter into temptation. The spirit's willing, the flesh is weak. I need you to pray. I want you to pray. Don't enter into temptation. Can you not tarry with me for 1 hour in prayer? And so Jesus goes off again, and he prays the same words. He's in great agony. He comes back the second time, and they're not worshiping. They're not praying. They're sleeping. Some of you are, I can't believe it. If I could let you stand up here and just take a look, you'd believe it. You'd believe it. I mean, we ain't been preaching 10 minutes, some of y'all asleep. That singing must have wore you out. Must have wore you out. And he went back a third time and prayed. When you come to the book of Luke, it says that Luke chapter 22, verse 40 through 42, you can read it, that it says in verse 44 that he was in agony. And here's what the Bible said. He prayed more earnestly. You're saying something when the Son of God's prayed, and the third time he prays more earnest than he did the first and the second. If he can, I'm telling you, if he did that, you and I need to do better about this earnest praying. Need to do better about praying more earnestly. And Christ in agony and sorrow of spirit, the third time, you want to talk about the agony that he was in as he was submitting. Every time he submitted to the Father's will, but he went back again and pleaded to the Father for mercy. If there's any other way, please let this cup pass from me. But nevertheless, not my will, but thine be done. And the Bible said he was in agony, and he prayed more earnestly, and his sweat was, as it were, great drops of blood falling to the ground. Now, some may believe that, and I know the statement as it were, and you can read that through the Bible, that it's a semblance of that. But I believe it could have been that literal blood came out of the pores of the Son of God. It's called hematidrosis, is the term, the medical term. And it just means bloody sweat. That there are people, as you and I, that have been under such stress of things, such extreme stress, that literally blood begins to come out of the pores instead of sweat. Blood begins to come out because of extreme levels of sweat, of stress. And it's interesting to me that Matthew does not record it being like blood. Mark does not record it being like blood. Can't find it there in the book of John, that only Luke is the one who recorded that he sweat as it were great drops of blood. What's interesting about that is that's a physician's take on it. He's a physician. And he said that there were great, as it were, great drops of blood. You know what we find in verse 4? Jesus Christ striving against sin. You know what it means when he submitted to the Father's will? That he was going to have to be made sin. The reason that God, the Father's judgment was going to be poured on him is because he was submitting himself to Father's will to be that spotless, sinless Lamb of God, that God would place upon him my sin and your sin. And when that happened, then Jesus Christ, for God, for he hath made him to be sin for us, who knew no sin, that we might be made the righteousness of God in him. That when Christ became sin, striving against sin, I'm going to tell you, you and I need to take up that spirit that in our own life, we should strive against sin. That's why Paul told them, listen now, if you ever have a besetting sin, then you need to deal with it. Paul said, no. He said, I'm telling you, you have besetting sin. Lay aside the sin. Lay aside the weight. Put aside the sin which doth so easily beset us. Let us run this race with patience that is set before us. Let us look unto Jesus. He's the author of our faith. He's the finisher of our faith. For that joy that was set before him of the Father's face and the resurrection and the promise of being back in the Father's presence where there's fullness of joy, he endured all of it. He endured the contradiction of sinners. He has sat down. Thank God he inherited the promise sitting at the right hand of the Father. But the Bible says, for me and you not to be weary and faint in our mind. We get so wearied over things that really should not weary us. So weary. I'm just so tired of going to church all the time. Really? Our spirit ought to say, thank God I can go to church. Let's drop you off for about a year in a country of Christians being persecuted and they can't go to church. And they're having to sneak out at 3 o'clock in the morning to be quiet. And they sit around in little circles tonight and they sing like this. Brethren, we have met to worship. As you and I sang to the top of our voice tonight, they can't let anybody outside of the house hear them. In China, I just heard recent stories of places that the Christians have tried to find where there's no cameras, angles. They said there's a camera just about everywhere in China. They're watching you. And they said they would bring places that they would just be walking along. They'd step over and they would hide and they would say, all right, now run. And they'd run as hard as they could for about 2 or 3 minutes to where the cameras can't get them. And they end up going into these places and getting back there. And when you break inside, there's hundreds of Christians made their way in there. And they're all as quiet. Some of you say, preacher, I can get into you preaching like you're in one of them countries. You don't have to be so loud. I believe if we could be dropped off in a situation like that, probably just for a few months, as soon as we got back to America, we'd be so happy to get to church. Be so happy to sing. Be so happy to say amen. I mean, we wouldn't miss a service. Sometimes you don't know what you have till you don't have it. Got such liberty and freedom in this country. And we meet on this fashion, and we meet on this fashion because our God told us to. I mean, he knows what's best for the child of God. This is essential to your Christian life. I don't believe it's optional. I believe it's essential. So tonight he endured it. And then I'm going to tell you, it seems like we don't strive against sin. We strive to sin instead of strive against sin. And then he said in verse 5, he gives them a rebuke. He didn't say, and have ye forgotten? It ain't a question. He says, and ye have forgotten. Know what he's telling them? The reason you're so weary and faint in your mind, a lot of what's going on in your life that you're so worried about is you've been living in sin. You've been living unfaithful. You've been living

It's not because of one of the New Testament writers have written about that. That exhortation is found in the book of Proverbs. Hold your place here and go to Proverbs 3. He's telling them that this exhortation, in other words, this truth has been preached to them from the book of Proverbs. And they knew this truth out of Proverbs 3, verse 11. And Paul is quoting it. He said, you have forgotten this exhortation. In other words, it's been told to them, they just forgot it. He said in verse 11, my son, despise not the chastening of the Lord, neither be weary of his correction, for whom the Lord loveth, he correcteth, even as a father, the son in whom he delighteth. So he's reminding them, listen to me, he's reminding them that if you're saved, you cannot live in sin and God not judge you for it. Seems like we're living in a day where all Christians would almost stand up and say, I've never been chastened by the Lord. I'm so good. I mean, I'm the good kid, you know? And I think all of our problem is none of us got enough spankings when we were growing up. I know some of you didn't. You didn't get enough. I mean, I've heard people say, man, my kid was so good, they only got one spanking. No, you were too lenient. I promise you they deserved more than one spanking. It's because you didn't believe the Bible enough. I mean, you should have just spanked them for what you knew they got away with. You didn't know what it was. You just knew they needed it. Uh-oh, we're in trouble. We believe in a world that don't believe in discipline anymore. It's still Bible, still in the book, still God's way. And so he said that in verse 5, he reproved them for forgetting this exhortation. And the Bible says that we should not despise the chastening of the Lord, and we should not faint when we're rebuked of God. The Lord rebukes us when we need it. He corrects us. You know what the word of God is for? Correction. I am so glad. Listen to me now. I am so glad God has used preaching to correct me before he ever had to judge me. I was able to get it right. Isn't that what 1 Corinthians chapter 11 says? If we would judge ourselves, we should not be judged of the Lord, lest we be condemned with the world. There's a principle that even in Revelation that God gave Jezebel and that church a space to repent. God said, I'm gonna give her time to get this thing right before I judge her. If she would have got it right, God wouldn't have judged her. But you know what happened? The Bible says she repented not. You know what happened? God had to judge her. There's a principle in our life that God is so merciful. I believe that he always gives us a little space to get it right. A little space to let the word of God correct us. A little space where he talks to us in preaching. And I heard Brother Willis say one time, the way Jesus was over there to clean up the temple, that he platted a whip. And he said, what happens sometimes is we need as preachers to whip up a message to get people right. Amen. And the Bible says they've forgotten it. We shouldn't despise the chastening of the Lord. We should not faint when we are rebuked of him. Shouldn't give up. For whom the Lord loveth. You see this? God corrects us because he loves us. He chastens and he scourgeth every son whom he receiveth. You know what scourging means? It means to whip. Scourging means to punish or discipline by whipping. Matter of fact, it's more of a severity of punishment. That God punishes and disciplines his children. Now, here in the South, we don't say whip, we say whoop. Any of y'all ever been whooped? Mom and dad ever whoop you? Our society used to be far better off when people obeyed the Bible. And they did it God's way. Time out don't work. Time out does not work. You're going to wear yourself out trying to tell them 10 times. If you do that again. I said, if you do that again. I'm telling you, if you do that again and you do that about 10 times. And that, you know what you're doing? You're teaching them that prolonged obedience is obedience. You're teaching them it's okay. In other words, they learn you that you're going to tell them four. Matter of fact, in their little mind, you don't know it. They can count. I got two more times before mama really gets mad.

0: before Dad really gets mad. My mom was more lenient like that, but my dad wasn't. My dad, from the time we were small, the one thing I knew about Dad, he was telling us one time. He didn't waste his words, and he wasn't telling us the second time. We were feeling it the second time. That's true. But I tell you, you know what happened when Dad said something? Yes, sir. Mama said something? Okay. It's true. I just don't know why they don't obey me. You don't make them. I didn't know that I was going to preach on child rearing in this text, but it's in here. It's here. You say, I just love them so much, I just can't spank them. No, the Bible says you don't love them. If you don't correct them, you don't love them. You don't. We was in a department store the other day. See, when I was brought up, we'd go to Kmart. I've got whooped in Kmart. And you know what they did? They'd bring the blue light special over for everybody to watch. Some of y'all don't even know what I'm talking about. You used to go into Kmart and they'd run around with a cart with this pole with a blue police light on it. And everybody waited in Kmart till they run down an aisle and parked it. Wherever the blue light is, everything on that aisle is on a discount. And so I think I've been whooped around the blue light before. And what happened in the store when we was growing up, when you got a whooping, I think everybody said, good job. Good job. We're living in a different society. We just are. And I believe if you discipline right, if it's right, I'm not talking about abuse, but I'm talking about if it's right, that you should be able to correct your child with a look. Shouldn't have to threaten them with so many things. Just look at them. And it straightens them up. So when God does love us, and because he does, he chastens us, he scourges every son. So here's what it means. If you're saved, you're not getting out of getting disciplined from the Lord when you do wrong. He's going to correct every single one of us. He's going to chasten every single one of us. And then he says in verse 7, if ye endure chastening, he's trying to tell him, quit being angry with God, quit giving up, quit being faint and wearied about this thing. If you'll endure chastening, God dealeth with you as with sons. For what son is he whom the Father chasteneth not? The answer is, if he doesn't chasten you, you're not his child. If he doesn't chasten you for doing wrong, you're not saved. You're not born again. You're still lost if God has never chastened you. But if you be without chastisement, whereof all are partakers, then are you bastards and not sons. Now, let me stop on that word just for a minute. Our society has made that word a bad word because of the way it's been used so much. That word just means, and it was a word in the 1600s that was used as a common word, that just when they said that about a child, that you knew that child was born out of wedlock. That child was illegitimate. There was not a marriage before the conception. And let me just make a statement about that before we move on. It's sad that we are living in a day of Christendom. Where no longer does it seem when that happens that it's a shameful thing. It's almost celebrated as if the people were married. We're living in a day where parents, when their child has committed sin and had a child outside of wedlock, they'll immediately start praising it and posting it on Facebook like it's some wonderful thing. It should be a shameful thing. I know the child is not responsible for it. You're going to love the child and not put that upon the child. But I'm telling you, we are living in such a day where it's not a disgraceful thing anymore. It's not a shameful thing anymore. We praise it. We embrace it. We celebrate it. I'm going to tell you this. It should not be that way. It is still sin. Still sin. It's right. Marriage is honorable in all. In the bed undefiled, but whoremongers and adulterers God will judge. And it's as if people do it and as if there was no wrong done. It's sad. It's sad when you see that among, I expect the world to be that way. And listen, I'm not being mean. I know that child is to be loved and that's going to be your grandbaby and you're going to love it to death and not hold, because it isn't that child's fault. But I'm gonna tell you this, there's a point of a shame and a sin, and it's happening in churches all over. Nobody says anything. As if no wrong has been done. I know somebody probably just wrote me off just now, but I'm gonna tell you, right is right and wrong is wrong. Right is right. And so the Bible says that you're not his child if he does not chasten you. The Bible says in verse 9, furthermore, we have had fathers of our flesh which corrected us. My father corrected me. Your father, your mother, your parents have corrected you. And the Bible says when they corrected us, we gave them reverence. We obeyed them. We honored them. We respected them. And then it says, shall we not much rather be in subjection unto the Father of spirits and live? You know what it says? If we did that to our own parents, so we need to submit to the Father's chastening in our life. And we submit to his, he's the Father of spirits. We are to keep a right spirit. We are to have a right spirit. And you know what he said? And live. There's a point of if God chastens you and you begin to get bitter, and Hebrews talks about that bitterness, and begin to get bitter against God, and you will not be corrected. You know what happened in the Old Testament to a son that would not be corrected when he was chastened? It was a sin unto death. 1 Corinthians chapter 11. You're not going to hear this stuff preached in the new emerging feel-good church. I'm not even going to deal with it. But it's Bible. We are to fear our God to walk in holiness. You are to know that you can't do wrong in front. If you do wrong in front of your parents and your parents just let you do it, they don't love you. Listen, mom and dad, you would not let your child disobey you and you not correct them. At least I hope you wouldn't. God's no different. He's going to correct us. We know better. He has told us what to do, and we need to obey him. And here's what he said. God wants us to live, be corrected, and live. For they verily, look at verse 10, for a few days chastened us after their own pleasure. Let's stop right there. Let's just be honest. Sometimes when you whooped your child, this is for your good. This is going to hurt me worse than it hurts you. I never understood that one. But you know the truth. You knew they needed to be corrected. You know what happened? You talked to them so much till they frustrated you so much, you responded out of anger. And oh, how it made you feel good to pop them. Be honest. See, none of y'all bunch of liars. I know there was times that some of y'all disciplined your kids and you thought, this feels good. Oh, I feel some relief. It's true. The Bible said it. They chastened us for their own pleasure sometimes. But you know what the Bible says in the text? The Bible said that God has never done that. God has always done it for our profit. God has always corrected us, not somehow that he can get some gratification to punish us because it makes him feel good and it gives him pleasure. Look what the Bible said. Though some of our fathers did it, they got after their own pleasure, but he for, verse 10, for our profit, that we might be partakers of his holiness. Every time God's corrected you or me as his child is for one reason, to keep us from doing that wrong again, letting us know that we did wrong and that to know he's not going to let us away with it, and so that he might cause us to walk in the right way. You look at a child who has been disciplined and put them next to a child who has not been disciplined. It is a difference between day and night, light and darkness. You take children and you walk into a restaurant and they're sitting down orderly and they got to the age where they've all been trained and taught, and there'll be times that people walk by your table and go, those are the most well-behaved children that I've ever seen. How did you do it? You're just like, oh no, I can't tell you. You wouldn't like the process. You wouldn't. And then you go by this other, and these kids are just so unruly. The reason we're living in an unruly generation is because we're living in a generation that has not been corrected in love. They haven't been taught right. They haven't been corrected. But the Bible says that we might be partakers of his holiness. The whole reason that the Lord chastens us. And so I want you to know tonight, dear child of God, cannot live how you want to. God's not going to let you away with it. You've heard what you're supposed to be doing. You've heard enough preaching on enough things to know right and wrong about the situation. And you're choosing the wrong and you're doing it. Let me say this. God will not let you away with it. He will not let you away. He's going to chasten every son whom he receiveth. Then the Bible said he did it for our profit, that we might be partakers of his holiness, trying to make us like him, trying to make us think like him, trying to make us act like him. You know what you're trying to do with your children? You're trying to make them like you, to follow your thoughts. And so verse 11, look at this. Now, no chastening for the moment seemeth to be joyous. I have never, ever, ever seen a time that in a home, listen now, in our home, when one of our children were chastened, even when everybody knew they needed it, nobody liked the fact that they had to have it. I mean, I remember coming out of a room chasing one of them, and the other kids were like, if I could take the words from them, they're like, you the meanest daddy ever. You know, and even though the other spouse knows they need it, they don't want to hear it. There's no chastening seems to be joyous. I mean, there's never been a time that I disciplined one of my children and they started laughing, clapping their hands, jumping up and down. Dad, come here and let me hug. I love you for doing that. And that has never happened. No chastening seems to be joyous. It says, but grievous. Man, it's grievous. And when the Lord chastens us, it's not joyous, it is grievous. And so he says, no chastening for the present seemeth to be joyous, but grievous. Nevertheless, even though it's full of grief when God chastens, it yieldeth the peaceable. See, it brings peace to a child of God's life. It'll do the same way in a home. It'll bring peace. It yieldeth the peaceable fruit of righteousness unto them which are exercised thereby.
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0: Good morning, and thank you for joining us for our live broadcast at Gethsemane Baptist Church in Lexington, South Carolina, with Pastor Stephen Williamson. We hope and pray the message is a blessing to you. 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
1: No service last Sunday night, so there is church service tonight, and I want you to be praying for the service this evening. Not only that, remember, gentlemen, September the 18th, if you haven't put on your calendar, please put it on there. I tried to attend Men and Boys to Gant Street's Men for Christ meeting. Try to have a good number, good showing there. We have Pastor Tony Finney and Pastor Barry Rackley will be preaching that evening. There'll be a meal first. I think it's 5 or 5:30. Be supper. I'll let you know that for sure maybe next week. September the 24th on a Thursday night, you ladies have ladies' night here at 7 o'clock. And then also put on your calendar the last, we always do the last Friday in October, and it falls on October the 30th. We have a fall picnic at 4 o'clock that afternoon going into the evening. We'll have food and grill out and things like that. Gentlemen, also please, for those of you, and I'll try to have out next week a sign-up sheet just so we know who's going, but we have our Men and Boys camping trip November the 12th, which is a Thursday and Friday, coming home Saturday on the 14th. And so we always do a big fish fry. Brother Baker is out trying to catch all the catfish he can, amen, so we can have enough already. He and I, we slayed the bottom eaters the other day pretty well and got some stored up. So we're going to have a catfish fry and french fries and hush puppies and all that stuff. And then we'll also do the, what do you call it, the boil. Low country boil. We do that one night as well, amen. So we eat like kings. And anyway, so if you can be there, even if you can't come but one night, hopefully that you'll come and try to be there, all right? Just some announcements that are to come. Let's go to the Lord in prayer, ask God's blessings on the service, and pray for the choir as they sing for us this morning. Let's pray. Father, thank you for the good day. Lord, the blessing of Brother Brandon's message this morning about being a vessel of honor, that clean vessel in the Master's hand that you can use for your purpose, God, for your will to bring you glory. And I pray now that you bless the choir. May the Spirit of God rest on them. Lord, bless them as they sing and minister to our hearts this morning in song and music. And I pray that you'll bless the preaching. In Jesus Christ's name we ask it. Amen.

Praise the Lord, church. Has the Lord done much for you this morning? And I know He's done much for me. Let's thank His name this morning. Page 221. Let's stand and sing it out. Thank you, Lord, for saving my soul. Page 221.

Anybody thankful to be part of God's family this morning? Amen. You can stand, be turning to your hymn books on page 464. I'm thankful for that third verse this morning that said, "And though some go before us, we'll all meet again just inside that city as we enter in. There'll be no more parting. With Jesus we'll be together forever, God's family." My mind went back to those in our church who've gone on before us. I've got grandparents, great-grandparents, and family, and many preachers that we've listened to on the radio for years, and all those. Imagine all of us together in heaven worshiping God. It's going to be a wonderful day, amen. I can't wait. Page 464, but while we're here on earth, let's praise Him, amen. I will praise Him, page 464. Sing it to the Lord.

0: Great singing this morning, church. You may be seated.
1: All right. Great, great singing. We have somebody. You can turn your Bibles to Romans chapter 9. We're going to take a text from there. We have someone joining the church this morning, Miss Cindy Durst. Miss Cindy, she's been coming a while now. Miss Cindy, why don't you stand there? She just wanted to stand up and let everybody see her, make it official, make it known. Miss Jen and I have talked to her and got her testimony of being saved. She loves the Lord and she loves our church. And she wanted to be known that she is just not somebody who's coming, but she's somebody who is a member here at Gethsemane Baptist. This is your church. God bless you, sister. Amen. Praise the Lord. Amen. All right, if you have your Bibles, Romans chapter 9. Look at verse 25 in Romans chapter 9. I was riding down the road last night going to street preaching down in the Vista. And on my way riding, just praying and meditating on what the Lord would have me preach, for sure what direction he'd have me to go. And he was giving it out faster than I could take it. And I couldn't write it down because I was driving. Thank God for your phone that you can talk into. I went to notes and just started talking and putting all the thoughts in. And so anyway, you're getting a message that was from the house to the Vista. Amen. The Lord gave it to me. And that's what we're preaching on this morning. Romans chapter 9. Look with me, if you would, in verse 25. Romans 9, 25. We'll read two verses here, 25 and 26. The Bible says, "As he saith also in Osi," which is the book of Hosea, he said, "I will call them my people, which were not my people, and her beloved, which was not beloved. And it shall come to pass that in the place where it was said unto them, you're not my people, there shall they be called the children of the living God." That's taken from the book of Hosea. And here's what Hosea said, chapter 2, verse 23. "I will have mercy on her that had not obtained mercy." The Bible's talking about you and I. As sinners, we were Gentiles in a world without hope and without God. We were called uncircumcision by that which is called circumcision. We were not a people. But in Christ, when you get saved, you come from being not a people to being the people of God, the children of God. And the Bible said, "I'll have mercy on her that had not obtained mercy. I will say to them which were not my people, thou art my people, and they shall say, thou art my God." I want to preach on this thought this morning, that we are the people of God. We're the people of God. And as we understand before we pray the text, that the Bible said that we were not even a people. And we had not obtained mercy of God. Thank God for Christ coming into this world as God's Son to die for sinners. He came to call sinners to repentance. And you and I now, what a blessing. By God's mercies, we are able to be called the people of God. I want to preach on what does that mean to be the people of God. It's more, let me say, church, that's more than just a title. If you're not saved, you're not the people of God. If you're not saved, Jesus was talking to that crowd in John chapter 8, and here's what he said: "You're of your father the devil, and the lust of your father you'll do." And the Bible talked about the wicked and the ungodly shall be turned into hell. If you're not saved, you're not the people of God. But if you're saved, you belong to the Lord, and you're his people.

That is such an amazing thought. When you think about people that are from certain lands and certain country and things like that, can I say this morning, you're my people. You're my people. Not in the sense of like people, the people of God, but you're my crowd, amen. You're my crowd. And I hope that you look at the rest of the church and that you'd say, hey, that church, that's my people. And part of the family of God. I appreciate they sang that song this morning, not knowing that they were going to sing it. So the Bible says that we are the people of God. Let's pray. Father, I ask you this morning to take this thought, such a wonderful thought in the scripture, to realize that we used to be lost and on our way to hell, part of the family of the devil. But Lord, we have been brought into your kingdom and into your family, called by your name. Lord, I pray that you'd help us to walk as your people, to live as your people. And I pray that you'll bless the message. In Jesus Christ's name we ask it. Amen. The Bible also says in 2 Corinthians 6:16, listen to this. And what agreement hath the temple of God with idols? For ye are the temple of the living God. As God has said, I will dwell in them and walk in them. I will be their God, and they shall be my people. Hebrews chapter 8 verse 10 said, I'll be to them a God, and they shall be to me a people. Isaiah 9 chapter 2, listen to this verse. We'll go over to the book of 2 Peter and read some verses. The people that walked in darkness have seen great light. They that dwell in the land of the shadow of death, upon them hath light shined. That's what happened when you got saved. You used to live in the land of the shadow of death. We used to be in darkness and live in darkness, and we were darkness. The Bible said in Ephesians that you were darkness, but now are you light in the Lord. We realize from the book of Thessalonians, we're not children of the night anymore. We're the children of the day. We are not darkness. We're the children of light. And so as we see these verses, where as we are the people of God, the Bible has some things to say about you and I. What does it mean to be the people of God? That's more than just being saved, sitting on a church pew, and going to heaven. Okay, it's more than that. Look at 1 Peter chapter 2 with me. Look at 1 Peter chapter 2. I want to show you verse 10, and then we'll back up in verse 1. 1 Peter chapter 2, look with me if you would. Look in chapter 2, 1 Peter chapter 2. I want you to look with me, if you would, in verse 10. The Bible said, in which in time past, that means before you were saved, you are not a people. I love this statement, but are now the people of God, which had not obtained mercy, but now have obtained mercy. Sounds like Peter and Paul were both reading the book of Hosea. What do you think? Amen. They both brought that text over from the Old Testament. Prophetic about you and I, that Christ, yes, he came to his own people. He came to Israel. He came to the Jew first, but they counted themselves unworthy as a nation of eternal, everlasting life because they rejected their Messiah, and salvation was turned to the Gentile, which was all in the plan of God anyway. When we read the Old Testament, that light was given to the Gentiles. We saw great light. Now, I remember after I got saved. I hope that some of you can remember when God saved you. And I know it might have been a long time ago, but I remember the Sunday morning that God saved me. I remember going home, and I remember thinking about, here's what I thought about, heaven and God is my witness. I was thinking, man, I cannot wait to go back to church tonight. I was in my heart to get back to the house of God, to get back to God's people, to these people that I really didn't even want to be around, but now there was this newfound, amazing love that I did not understand in my heart for the people of God. And I remember sitting around after Sunday night church. Somebody gave me, maybe y'all remember, that Sunday night after I got saved, I went home and somebody gave me at church. I wish I could remember give them a great reward for it. But they gave me a cassette tape. Some of you kids don't know what that is. And it was of the Corbetts, James and Nancy Corbett. They used to travel around with Brother Sammy Allen. And they were singing, and man, he was singing, and Brother James started singing like a bird out of prison.
being free, free at last. I'm free from sin. I'm free from going to hell. I'm free of the judgment of God. And I'd never heard that song. And as they began to sing, listen to me now, all I ever wanted to listen to was the world's music. All I ever wanted to listen to was country and rock and roll and certain rap and easy, you know, love songs and all that stuff. But I'm going to tell you something. When I got saved, there's some new music to listen to. Thank God for God's songs. He put a new song in my mouth, even praise unto our God. We just sang about that. I will praise him. It's hard to praise him when you're singing the world's music to the world's tune and to everything, the world's ideology and the world's thinking and the world's philosophy and the world's sin and the world's lust and the world's pleasure. It's real hard to keep your heart on the mind of God when your mind's all in the world. I'm going to tell you something. As they sang that song, the Holy Ghost of God began to spring up worship for the first time in my life. True worship and true thanksgiving. I got to thinking, I'm the child of God. I mean, what an amazing thought. I have been born. I am part of God's family. I have been born again. I am God's child by birth. We never need to get over those fundamental amazing truths in the Bible. When you got saved, you got birth into the family of God. It is God's seed, the word of God, being born again, not of corruptible seed, but of incorruptible by the word of God, which liveth and abideth forever. You've been born again into God's family. You had a spiritual birth. That's an amazing truth. It was so amazing that a scholar and a man who's a master in Israel named Nicodemus couldn't even grab a hold of that spiritual truth. Jesus had to explain it to him. Not sure that he really ever got it until he got it. I hope the man got saved. I believe he got saved. If he's there taking Jesus down off the cross with Joseph, we're going to see Nicodemus in heaven is what I believe. I believe that's a testament to the saving grace of God in that man's life. Look with me, if you would, as we back up in chapter 1. Wherefore, the Bible says, laying aside all malice, all guile and hypocrisies and envies, in all evil speakings. Why should we lay all that aside now that we're saved? Because as newborn babes, desire the sincere milk of the word that you may grow thereby. Everybody, when they get saved, they're like a newborn baby just being born. You are birthed into the family of God. You're a child of God. You're a babe in Christ, and then you grow. And the only way you're going to grow into spiritual maturity, spiritual adulthood as a child of God, is you've got to desire the milk. You got to want the word of God. You've got to drink of it. You've got to feed on it. Listen, I know it. I know that milk is fluid. I know it's liquid, okay? But you know what we say when you're giving a baby milk? You say, let me feed the baby. It's the food, the only thing they can get. And that's how they grow. It's the milk. And this is the milk of the Word of God. And you've got to desire. You know, babies desire it. They crave it. They cry for it. Matter of fact, you give them a little taste for it, then try to take it away from you. They're going to act like they're dying until they get it again. It's the way we ought to be about the Bible. But as newborn babes, then the Bible said, if so be ye have tasted that the Lord is gracious. Thank God for the grace of God. To whom coming is unto a living stone. Christ is that living stone, that stone that was disallowed of the builders. Disallowed indeed of men, but chosen of God and precious. Look at this. What does it mean to be the people of God? As Christ was a living stone, the Bible says ye also are lively stones. We are built up a spiritual house, a holy priesthood, to offer up spiritual sacrifices acceptable to God by Jesus Christ. Wherefore also it is contained in the scriptures, behold, I lay in Zion a chief cornerstone, elect, precious. When the Bible says that Jesus is precious, and his blood is precious, and his word is precious, by the blood of the precious Lamb of God, it does not mean precious in the sense how sometimes you look at a baby or look at somebody and you go, oh, they're just precious. It is not that. The word precious literally means of extremely high value, to be very, very valuable and costly. When the Bible talks about tasted that he is precious, let me tell you something. You cannot put a price on the redemption that the Son of God paid for our soul. Can't do it. His blood is precious, highly valuable. Matter of fact, it's the only thing that can forgive you sin.
The only thing that makes a difference between you going to heaven or hell, being washed in the blood of Christ. It's the only difference. Wherefore also, so he is precious, elect and precious. Look at verse 7. Unto you therefore which believe he is precious. Anybody in church believe he's precious this morning? Amen. Amen. Believe he's precious. But unto them which be disobedient, the stone which the builders disallowed, the same is made the head of the corner. You know what a cornerstone is, right? If you're building a building and you're going to establish that building, you know where you start? You pick out a corner. And you lay the stone. If you're building, if you're laying it out of stone or block, you start off one corner. And if everything's going to turn out right, it depends on whether that first stone is laid right. Lays out the whole building, okay? And for those of you that aren't builders, if you ever have to build something, start in the corner, all right? Work your way out. And that squares everything up. And so Christ, he's the first stone that was laid down. Everything, he's also the foundation which the stone is laid on. But he's that chief cornerstone. He's a stone, verse 8, a stone of stumbling, a rock of offense, that's to the lost ungodly world, even to them which stumble at the word, being disobedient, whereunto also they were appointed. Look at verse 9. Here's what it also means to be the people of God. You're a chosen generation. You are a royal, not just a priesthood, a holy priesthood, but you are a royal priesthood and holy nation, a peculiar people, that ye should show forth the praises of him that's called you out of darkness into his marvelous light. Let's keep reading. Which in time past were not a people, but now are the people of God, which had not obtained mercy, but now have obtained mercy. Dearly beloved, I beseech you as strangers and pilgrims, abstain from fleshly lust, which war against the soul. For I read the next verse. Here's what the Bible just now has established. We are living stones. We are a spiritual house. We are a holy priesthood. Not only are we a holy priesthood, but we are a royal priesthood. Let me say something to you about that. The word royal means, it means to be related to a king. It means to not only be related to a king, it means to be descendants of the king. It means that we are in a kingly bloodline. We as the priest of God and the people of God, we are God's people because we are his children. We are the children of God. I'm looking this morning at a bunch of people that are a child of the king. You realize the children of the king are to act like it? They are to, when you in the kingdom saw David's sons and daughters, there was no question that they were descendants of the king because they dressed a little different. You know, the Bible in this text said that we are pilgrims and strangers. You know what pilgrims, when we talk about pilgrims, not only are we peculiar people, I talk about that, but you know, a stranger is one who belongs to another country. A stranger is somebody basically that's just visiting. I love that old song, "This world is not my home, we're just passing through. My home is out there somewhere beyond the blue." I'm afraid that too many Christians aren't strangers in this world. This world is really their home. Not only a stranger, but a pilgrim. You know what a pilgrim is? It's one who has only a temporary residence on the earth, and the place that he is temporarily staying in is a foreign place to him. Now, I didn't figure I'd hear any amens. You know, you're a stranger. And you're a pilgrim? This world's not supposed to be our home. This is our temporary residence. We're not going to live here forever. We preached on the city of the living God. That's where we're going to, the New Jerusalem that has foundations, whose builder and maker is God. That's where we're going. And you are God's people living in this world. And if we are God's people are supposed to be salt and light. We are a royal priesthood. Supposed to be offering up spiritual sacrifices to God. We are supposed to be a peculiar people. You know what peculiar means? It means to be exclusive property of Almighty God. That which belongs to God exclusively. In other words, you look at the definition, it means to be a group of special people. Now, I don't mean special like you're special, but I mean you're special to God. A group of special people. All right? And so when the Bible says, know that we're kings and priests, Revelation chapter 1, verse 5 and 6, unto him
The Bible says, unto him that loved us and washed us from our sins in his own blood hath made us kings and priests unto our God and his Father. To him be glory and dominion forever and ever. Amen. You know, the Bible says that you are not only heirs of Christ with Christ, you're joint heirs with Christ. Heirs of God and joint heirs with Christ. God has made you kings. God has made you priests unto our God. You're in this world that you're supposed to be a holy nation. We are peculiar people. We don't belong to the world. We're not. We may be in the world, but John told us, as we're fixing to get to, we may be in this world, but we're not of the world. Listen to John chapter 15, verse 19. Jesus said, if ye were of the world would love his own. But because ye are not of the world, but I have chosen you out of the world, therefore the world hateth you. Do you realize that the world knows we're not like them? Listen to me now, the world knows. We were on the street last night, and as we are preaching, there's this guy who does not believe the Bible, hates Christianity, hates everything the Bible stands for, and he's been out there for the last couple weeks protesting us with signs that he is for the gay agenda, that, you know, God, that all gay people are going to heaven, and he's out there right next to us where we're standing. And we were, you know, first of all, you kind of get worried. We're holding signs that says Jesus saves, you must be born again, the wages of sin is death, the gift of God is eternal life through Jesus Christ our Lord. We're holding signs that says you must be born again. Then we're holding all these scripture signs. We got Bibles and we're preaching, and the guy is standing literally where that wall is from us holding his signs. And you say, you know what, I'm worried that the people passing by will all relate him as being with us. All he's doing is holding signs up and jigging around, holding his signs the whole time we're there. But do you realize that there were people that come by us, gave us a middle finger, cussed us, disdained us, and walked right up to him and said, hey, man, gave him high fives. And come by and said, man, and hugged him and everything else. People were driving by. And as they got to his signs, they said, woo, yes, yes, yes. They looked at us and they just started screaming and cussing us. I'm talking about they're driving 40 miles an hour and they distinguished him from us. Right. The world knows we're not part of them. Right. Remember, the world knows the difference. We have got such an ideology today in this world that they feel like that the crowd that is an abomination are the good guys, and the Christians are the bad guys. I'm going to tell you something, friend. We're on God's side. We're on God's side. You say, do you believe the homosexuals can go to heaven? If they get saved by the grace of God. If they get born again and they repent of their sin and they trust Christ as their Savior. You know what I know? If he gets saved, God's convicted him that is sin. I do not believe that they can think that's okay and right and it's no sin. And yet, where do they need to get saved from? Their sin. I believe because the Bible said in Corinthians chapter 6, such were some of you. That was the effeminate and the abusers of themselves of mankind. And some of those people were in the Corinthian church and God brought them out of that sin when he saved them. I don't believe you're going to magnify it, glorify it, and act like it's okay and disdain the Bible and yet say that you're a Christian. I don't believe that. I don't believe it for 5 seconds. Okay? So the world knows we're not like them. In the world, when you stand for righteousness and you stand for the Bible and you stand for truth, there's going to be a large element of the world that's going to disdain you. Matter of fact, Jesus said, if the world hates you, marvel not if the world hates you. He said, but really it's not you they hate. Jesus said, it's him, Jesus Christ, who they hate. He said, because I testify that their works thereof are evil. They're going to hate you if you stand for truth and righteousness. The reason why: light manifests darkness. Righteousness exposes unrighteousness and sin. And when you stand for the Lord and you live for the Lord, you're the people of God. You're the people of God. That doesn't mean just act like it when you're in church. That means you carry your faith outside these doors. You carry your faith in the workplace. You carry your faith everywhere, wherever you are. You are to shine for the glory of God. I mean, we're here among believers. Do you realize the lights? You know, I mean, we see, you don't just distinguish one light, say there's a bunch of lights on.
But if it was pitch black dark in here and there was one light on, it's going to stand out. That's how you are to be in a dark world. We are to all be shining in here this morning. We're all lights, but you get out in that dark world, you are to stand out. Something about your conversation, your life, your actions, your attitude, your words, what you do and don't do, let me say, it ought to make you stand out if you're the people of God, being the Lord's people. And so he said also in John 17, 14, he said, I have given them thy word, and the world hath hated them. You want to say, Jesus said the reason the world hated them is because of his word. It's God's word that makes the world hates Christianity. You realize they don't like, they like the word if they can remove things out of it. If they can just tear things out, get rid of it. You want to know why the Bible has become hate literature? It's not, when the Bible judges your sin, that's not hatred, that's called righteousness, righteous judgment. That is a right thing. If a man blew through your neighborhood or your children are walking across the street in the school zone, he come through 100 miles an hour and you start hollering at him and you call the police on him, you know, the man has broken the law. He broke the law. Now, I'm going to tell you, we are living in a world that has become so tolerant of unrighteousness. We are called where... the songwriter says we've called to take his word to a world where wrong seems right. Bitter has become sweet and sweet has become bitter in this world. But the Bible, as it tells us, that we are pilgrims and we are strangers in this world. The Bible says also, look at John 17. I want to read you a couple other verses quickly. Look at John 17. The Bible says you're not of this world anymore. If you're saved, you are in this world, but you're not of this world. Look at verse 13, John 17. Let's read verse 13 through verse 19. And now come I to thee, and he said, and these things I speak in the world, that they might have my joy fulfilled in themselves. I have given them thy word, and the world hath hated them, because they are not of the world, even as I am not of the world. Jesus said, I pray not that thou shouldest take them out of the world, but that thou shouldest keep them from the evil. You realize when God saved us, he could have made his plan that as soon as we got saved, that he just raptured us all right then. As soon as you got saved, he just took you out of the world. But that wasn't his plan. His plan was to leave us in this world, to be light in this world, to be salt in this world, to be ministers and servants, to be priests and to be kings, and to be ministers of the word of reconciliation. You know what Christ wanted? It wasn't about just saving me or just saving you. He came that the whole world can be saved. And you know what our job is? To be the people of God. As we are God's people, our whole mission is to rescue the perishing and care for the dying. Snatch them in pity from sin and the grave. Weep for the erring one. Lift up the fallen. Tell them of Jesus, a mighty to save. That's what we're supposed to be doing. So as you and I get saved, we're supposed to try to be rescuing other people. Rescuing our family. Rescuing our friends, our loved ones, our co-workers, people that are just out in the world. That's why we do visitation and knock on doors. That's why we go to nursing homes. That's why we go, some go out to DJJ and some go out to Willow Gray and some go do college campus and some go pass out tracts at the college. All the things that we do is for the sole purpose for people might get saved and born again and come to know their Maker. That's it. And so we understand in the book of John chapter 17, read these other verses. Look at it with me. The Bible says, Jesus said, I have given them thy word and the world hath hated them because they are not of the world, even as I am not of the world. I pray not that thou shouldest take them out of the world, but thou shouldest keep them from the evil. They are not of the world, even as I am not of the world. Look at verse 17. This is so important for your and my life as a Christian. Sanctify them through thy truth. Thy word is truth. You know what it means to be sanctified? Look at me. Everybody look at me. It means that now that you're saved, you have been set apart as God's people. You're no longer of the world. You're in the world, but not of the world, as Jesus is not of the world. What do you mean I'm not of the world anymore? God saved you, called you by his name,
put you in his family, made you his child, made you a joint heir with Christ. You are no longer darkness, but you are light in the Lord. Have not fellowship with the unfruitful works of darkness, but rather reprove them. That's what the Bible says. And now the Lord has sanctified you by his word. You know what's going to make you different? This right here. His word. You know what the pilgrims, you know what they were known as when they came and certain Christians came here to America. You know what people started, the lost world started calling them that were here? By the way, everybody who came wasn't saved. You know what they were known as? Here's what how they were identified. Oh, those are people of the book. That's how they identify. Oh, that guy over there, he's one of those people of the book. I am glad to be identified as one of the people of the book. It's right here, art to identify us. Do you realize the Bible is not a book about, you know, I had just written down a thought about the scripture. And the Bible, we do not believe that the Bible is the account of man's effort to find God. But rather, it's the account of God's effort to reveal himself to man. That's what the Bible is. The Bible is not man's record of how he deals with God, but rather it is God's record of God's dealings with man. The Bible is God's unfolding revelation of himself to man. Thank God for the Bible. Thank God for the book. The Bible says, sanctify them through thy truth, thy word is truth. As thou hast sent me into the world, verse 18, so have I also sent them into the world. You know what we are? God's people into this world. Then he says, and for their sake I sanctify myself, that they also might be sanctified through the truth. Now, the Bible, without taking you, look at 2 Corinthians. Go to 2 Corinthians chapter 5. I want to show you this. We only have just a few minutes left. Look at 2 Corinthians chapter 5 with me. 2 Corinthians chapter 5. I want you to look at verse 17 through verse 21. Very familiar verse in verse 17. The Bible says, therefore, if any man be in Christ, he is a new creature. If you're saved, some of y'all are babes in here. Some of you hadn't been saved long. Some of you hadn't had a Bible long. Some of you hadn't been in church long. Maybe you were raised a little bit, knew about it. But you've just recently got born again. I want you to know that when you got saved, that God changed you immediately. I mean, right then you got saved. You became a new creature. Your old life, your old ways, God forgave them, they're passed away, all things have become new. You're supposed to be walking in newness of life is what the scripture says. God wants you to be a new creature. You're a new creature, let's start living like it. Hey, if you're saved now and you know something ain't right, get it right. Cast off the works of darkness, put on the armor of light. You are a child of the King. You are a royal priesthood, you're royalty. Look what the Bible says in this chapter. Look at verse 18. And all things are of God, who hath reconciled us to himself by Jesus Christ, and hath given us, now that you're saved, the ministry of reconciliation. God wants to use you to help somebody else get reconciled to himself. To wit, that God was in Christ, reconciling the world to himself, not imputing their trespasses unto them, and hath committed unto us the word of reconciliation. That again is the Bible. The Bible you're holding is a word of reconciliation. Look at verse 20. Now then, we are ambassadors for Christ. As though God did beseech you by us, we pray you in Christ's stead, be ye reconciled to God. You know what you are as one of God's people? Listen, here's an amazing thing. God saved us, made us his children. We are the children of God. We are the people of God. He's made us kings. We're going to rule and reign with him. He's made us priests. We're a holy nation. We make up a nation of God's people. We're the building of God. We are the temple of God individually and collectively as the church. And understand that now that God has made us his people, here's what he said. You're my ambassadors. You're my ambassadors. Ambassadors. Here's what an ambassador is. It is that we have been given the authority as representatives of the highest rank, representing the Almighty God, who is the King of all kings and the Lord of all lords. We are representatives of the eternal heavenly King and kingdom. We are royal ambassadors representing our Father the King, and he is the blessed and only potentate, which is one who possesses great power, the sovereign and the ruler. He's the only one that has all power.
He is the only sovereign, and he is the ruler of all rulers. You're an ambassador. You know what it is when somebody, let's say we have an ambassador of America to Israel. That person that we have chosen to be the ambassador, to, when they go to Israel, when they look at that ambassador, they are representing the entirety of the United States of America. Okay? You and I in this world are representing Jesus Christ, ambassadors of Christ. We are representing the fact that we are ambassadors, we are strangers. We're not of this world anymore. We are from another country, headed to an eternal country, and we are here representing our King. Not only are we ambassadors, he said also this morning, Brother Branham's preaching, we are to be good soldiers of Jesus Christ. We are soldier ambassadors, the army of God, as God's prayer. I'm going to tell you what, we have a tall order to live up to. We're God's people. Why? Think about it. It feels like this. If we walked into a restaurant, say it's me and Brother Tommy and Brother Baker and Brother Don and Chase and Brother Gary here, and we walked in and we were looking for reservations. You had to have reservations. And we show up and say, we didn't know we had to have reservations, but we are ambassadors from another country. They probably would say, oh, my goodness, let's get you a table. What country are you from? I'd say, Brother Baker, won't you tell them about our country? Tell him, we're on the king's business. A king? Brother Tommy, tell them about our king. Tell about who we serve. Tell them about who the king is. The king, and we are ambassadors. And not only, I mean, let me say that. We're also children of the king. We're descendants of the king. We're royal. The world say, do what? All that's true. What would it be like if we stepped in like that and I said, man, hey, Brother Garrett, tell them about the country we're from. By the way, y'all, we're just strangers here. We're just pilgrims. What would it be like if you had to tell somebody, I'm not of this world. Let me tell you about where I'm going to live for eternity. Amen. Let me tell you about who my Father is. Let me tell you about what he's called me to do. Let me tell you about his responsibilities in my life. I'm sorry, friend. I'm afraid that we seem to be living in the gutters of this world instead of operating and living and shining like the people of God we're supposed to be. This thing about being God's people is more than you coming to church and sitting your blessed assurance on a pew for Sunday morning or Sunday night or Wednesday night. That's it. Done my duty to God. I'm a member of the church. I bring my Bible. I listen to preaching. I say amen. I sing a few songs and we go home and we just live our life. You're more than that. You've been called to more than that. There's a higher expectation than that on your life. Don't leave. Hey, don't carry your Bible home, but leave your faith at church. Don't carry your Bible home, but leave all your calling. God has, we talked about the call of God. I know there's a call of God on a preacher, but every one of you have a call of God on your life. Every one of you. You are to be ministers of righteousness. You have the ministry of reconciliation, and God's given you the word of reconciliation. You are Christ's ambassador. Matter of fact, you're supposed to be standing as the person of Christ himself to a lost world. Boy, what a high calling. You know, when back, if you remember, when our White House under Obama accepted same-sex marriage and through the rainbow, that I still have the picture of it on my phone, where they displayed the homosexual agenda of the rainbow praising it on the White House. What a disgrace to God Almighty and to the founding of our country. I would to God that the old patriots of George Washington and them could come back to life. We'd just sit back and they'd take care of business. They wouldn't stay. They wouldn't have stood for it. But I'm going to tell you this. With all of that agenda and all of that ungodliness going on, and all, you know what happened? We had a representative in the Dominican Republic that was an American representative. My brother-in-law and sister on the mission field at the time. You know what happened? That when that happened that day, the next day, that representative of the ambassador of America to the Dominican Republic threw the rainbow flag out his window on the second story and flew it on the side of his building.
And when he came to the diplomatic supper that night, you know what he did? You're supposed to bring your spouses. He brought his significant other. You know what the Dominican Republic said? You're not welcome. Thank God for a country that'll stand up. They said, you're not welcome. You know what happened? Dominican Republic loved America, prayed, but that day America stunk in the nostrils of the Dominican Republic. They looked at America and said, what? You're going to disgrace our country by flying that flag over here? And then you're going to bring another man as your significant other and try to come to our diplomatic supper, represent you? We don't acknowledge you as the ambassador of the United States of America. What a shame. I wonder how many Christians bring the same shame to their country, to their king, as we're supposed to be representing a holy place, a holy kingdom, a righteous kingdom. I wonder how God looks and down, and I wonder how the angels look down on us, and the angels are just ashamed of what kind of representation that we are having of the heavenly King. You're God's people. Let's live like it. Let's talk like it. Let's dress like it. Let's act like it. Let's live like it. Let's sing like it. Amen. Let's go out of here. You're light. Let's go shine for the glory of God. Start casting off the works of darkness. Get it out of your life. Don't be a disgrace as an ambassador of Jesus Christ. Amen. Every head bowed, every eye closed. Preach longer than I should. Every head bowed, every eye closed. Lord spoke to your heart this morning. Why don't you come? I'm going to take a few minutes for an altar call. Piano plays, God spoke to your heart about being the people of God.

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He waited until everybody was gone. His wife and her family, the pastor and the scattered friends had all said their goodbyes to the lifeless body of his 2-year-old son. He was able to find an unlocked door to slip into the funeral parlor. As he came in, the sight of the singular white coffin against the far end of the room was chilling. Only hours ago, he had stood above the coffin with his heartbroken wife and pledged that he would never do it again. But he couldn't think about that right now. He had to rid himself of that sick, nauseous feeling in the pit of his stomach. His heart was racing as he felt like the weight of the world was on his chest. He reached down and lifted the lid. There was his son, his boy. It seemed like just yesterday that he was born. He'd gotten so big so fast, and now he was dead. He was gone forever. His cheeks were pale in the dim light of the room. As Mel reached out to touch the tender arm of his child, his hand recoiled. It was cold and hard. His fingers slightly twisted the dainty clothes on the child. He had never seen this outfit before. His wife couldn't afford such clothes. Someone must have took pity on the impoverished family and donated something for the child's burial. But instead of admiring the kindness expressed in the clothes, Mel only thought that there was no way he could take the clothes off of his dead child, no matter how much they were worth. He just couldn't do it. Then he saw the shoes. Brand new little white shoes. Shoes that could bring at least a couple of bucks. Does a dead child really need shoes? He thought. Probably no one would even ever notice the next day. So in the shadowy dim light of the room, Mel reached a trembling hand down into the coffin, and slipped the tiny shoes from the body of his 2-year-old son. With shoes in hand, he quickly made his way out of the parlor and down to the nearest saloon and slapped the little shoes on the counter and said, quote, "Give me a drink. I'm dying for a drink," end quote. As the whiskey burned its way down his throat, that nauseating pain went away. The trembling in his hand subsided, and the heavy weight upon his chest lifted into a dull, numbing haze, at least for the next few hours. I'm Ronnie Brown, and this is Forgotten.

0: Melvin Ernest Trotter was born on May the 16th, 1870, in Orangeville, Illinois. He was one of seven children born to an alcoholic father, William, and a Bible-believing mother, Emily Jane. William Trotter's trade did not help his addiction to alcohol due to the fact that he was a bartender. It was said that he drank just about as much as he served. As a little boy, Mel, as he was called, learned the family trade so that he could pour drinks when his dad was passed out on the floor. But young Mel made up his mind that he was not going to live his life in a saloon like his father. He was going to make something of himself. In 1877, when he was 17 years old, he left home and moved to Freeport, Illinois. It was there that he became a barber, and quite a good one. He earned a good living for himself. So much so that he had a little extra money, which he spent many nights gambling and drinking heavily. Although he was drunk most of the time, he was able to keep it together enough to hold down the job as a barber, and also to garner the attention of a young lady by the name of Lottie. When Mel wasn't drunk, he had a contagious smile and a quick Irish wit that would woo the attention of any young naive woman. He was charming and considerate when he wasn't drinking. In 1891, Mel and Lottie were married. Everything seemed like a sweet storybook ending for Lottie, until she discovered the dark secret that Mel desperately tried to keep from her while they were engaged: his drinking. By the time she discovered the horrifying truth, it was too late. Mel could no longer stay sober enough to work at the barbershop. He tried selling insurance for a while, but that only lasted a few weeks. Don't get the idea that Mel was indifferent to his behavior. He wasn't. He hated what he was doing to his wife and his marriage. Each time he would go on a binge, he would come home weeping and begging his wife's forgiveness, telling her time and time again that he would never drink another drop. And Lottie tried to help him. She forgave him. She gave him another chance time and time again. Friends tried to step in and help, but each time it was only a matter of a few days before he would be out on another drunken spree. It was about this time that Lottie gave birth to their little boy. Mel was a father now. Lottie couldn't bear the thought of life going on as usual now with the baby in the family. So with the help of some friends, they were able to move away from the city some 11 miles. This would put them far enough from the bars and the gambling houses that Mel could not easily go on a binge. And to Lottie's surprise, it worked. Mel stayed sober. The Trotter household started to enjoy some amount of normalcy. Mel found steady work out near the house. They were even able to afford a horse and buggy to get around. Lottie kept a close eye on her husband and prayed for him incessantly. And for all she knew, God was answering her prayers. But what she didn't know is that the demons that haunted the heart of Mel Trotter didn't vanish. They were just simply hidden. One winter night, after visiting some friends, Mrs. Trotter went inside to tuck the baby into bed. And after Mel was long in coming in from the stable, she began to worry. She went outside to find the horse and buggy gone, along with her husband. All that was left were a set of wagon wheel tracks in the snow, heading towards town. Mel arrived in town at the saloon and parked the horse and buggy out back and struck a deal for bar credit for the value of the rig. Mel entered the bar with a shout, quote, "Drinks are on me. Everybody have something to drink. Drink up the horse," end quote. Hours later, he staggered his way home, the 11 miles in the snow, greeting his wife with promise after promise never to touch another drop. After another promise and another move and another fresh start, the drunken sprees came again and again. Now Mel was staying away from home for days at a time. Once, after a 10-day drunken fog, Mel sobered up enough to come home. He opened the door of his home to find his wife heaving with tears while she held the lifeless body of their 2-year-old son in her arms. The only thought running through the heartbroken mind of Mel was, "I'm a murderer." Later, as Lottie stood with Mel over the little white coffin that held the cold body of their dead son, she once again pleaded with him to stop the madness of his drinking. She begged him to promise to her that he would never take another drink. With tears streaming down his face, and with every earnest intention from the depths of his soul, He said that he would never touch another drop. But only a few hours later, he slipped into the funeral parlor, took the shoes off of his dead child's feet, and gave them to the bartender for a few more glasses of whiskey. A few hours later, after the first tinges of sobriety started to sweep over his mind, Mel knew that it was over. He had sunk to the lowest of the low. He was the reason that his son lay dead in that casket. In his mind, he was nothing more than a worthless, drunken bum, and it was time to put an end to his miserable life. He somehow found his way onto an empty boxcar, and on January 19, 1897, he ended up in Chicago, Illinois. That sickening craving of his body for liquor had awakened over the long trip. He made his way downtown in the bitterly cold wind, finding his way to the Clark Street Saloon, where he put up his own shoes, his hat, and his coat for a couple more glasses of whiskey. And in a few hours, he was thrown out onto the street. He was freezing. His bare feet were stinging as he walked across the snow. Finally, the thought crossed his mind. Lake Michigan was just a few blocks away. All he could think of was jumping into that lake and ending it all. He just wanted it to be over. He couldn't take it anymore. Enough was enough. But his path to Lake Michigan led him past Old Van Buren Street, where was the Pacific Garden Mission. The old lighthouse, as it was often called, was established as a homeless shelter in 1877 by Colonel George Clark and his wife Sarah. The building was previously known as the Pacific Beer Garden. When Colonel Clark approached evangelist D.L. Moody as to what to name the building, he suggested that they keep the name of the former occupant and just drop the word beer. For years, it had stood as a beacon of hope and help for the homeless on the streets of Chicago. About 10 years earlier, a Chicago White Sox outfielder by the name of Billy Sunday had been converted in that very same mission. This particular night, in 1897, Tom Mackey, an ex-jockey and former faro dealer, himself a recent convert, was standing his post on the street in front of the mission door. It was so bitterly cold that night that no one would have argued with him if he had just stepped inside to warm up a little bit. Besides, no one in their right mind would be out in these blizzard conditions. But something within Tom kept saying, "Just wait a little longer. You may not be able to do a whole lot for the Lord, but you can wait out here and look for somebody." Sure enough, the ex-jockey saw a staggering figure come out from the shadows. He placed his hand on his shoulder and with a few kind words just led Mel into the mission. The room was packed with men with stories just like Mel's. Tom led him over to an empty chair by the chimney and leaned him up against the wall. That night, the superintendent of the Pacific Garden Mission, Harry Monroe, was leading the worship service. He had seen Tom Mackey bring the huddled man in through the mission doors, and he breathed a silent prayer to God, quote, "Oh God, save that poor boy," end quote. Moments later, the slumbering male began to stir. The last thing he remembered, he was on his way to jump into Lake Michigan, and now he was in a religious service. With these conscious thoughts came the memory of that little white coffin and his dead son. He could almost hear the pleadings of his wife again. Then something the preacher said arrested his attention. Quote, "I was 27 years old when I wandered into this mission," end quote. You see, the story of Harry Monroe was not much different than that of Mel Trotter. Helpless and penniless, he found his way into the selfsame mission years earlier. Maybe it was the fact that Harry's story was so similar to his own. Maybe it was the fact that Harry was now the superintendent of the mission that was once his last hope. Maybe it was simply the fact that Mel was 27 just like Harry had been when he first arrived at the place. Whatever it was, something captured the attention of Trotter. It brought a sobriety that he had not known in quite some time, and Mel hung on every word. At the close of the message, Mr. Monroe said, quote, "Jesus loves you and so do I. Put up your hand for prayer and let God know you want to make room for him in your heart," end quote. At that, Mel raised his hand, rose to his feet, and fumbled forward to the altar. Harry knelt down beside him and shared again the story of God's love in Jesus Christ, how that Christ died for his sins, and that by repentance and faith in Jesus, God will forgive his sin. In that moment, Mel cried out for God's mercy and forgiveness, and God reached down and took a black and dead heart of sin, cleansed it with Christ's blood, and made it alive. You see, Mel did die that night, but not in the depths of Lake Michigan. That night, the old Mel died in the depths of God's redeeming love. That moment was not only occupied by a new saving life imparted to Mel Trotter, but at the self-same time, the chains of addiction to alcohol were broken forever. Never again would Mel Trotter taste another drop of alcohol. In his autobiography, Trotter said of this moment, quote, "There is no question in my mind that the greatest day I ever lived was the 19th day of January, 1897, when the Lord Jesus came into my life and saved me from my sin. The old things passed away so thoroughly that I have never once wanted the things which dominated my life," end quote. Mel Trotter slowly began to put his life back together. He started working as a barber again and spent his evenings down at the mission. It wasn't long before he was able to send for his wife to come and be with him there in Chicago. For the first time since she married Mel, she felt happy and secure. Mel started playing the guitar and singing songs during the worship services. It wasn't long before he and Harry Monroe were going to supporting churches and representing the mission. Whenever he had a moment, he was out and about in the city streets of Chicago looking for drunks to tell them there's hope in Jesus Christ and inviting them to believe on Jesus. In 1900, under the recommendation of Harry Monroe, Mel Trotter became the director of the Grand Rapids Rescue Mission in Grand Rapids, Michigan. Located in the down-and-out red-light district of the city, almost immediately people began to be saved under the ministry of Trotter. Trotter had a good business sense as well as a hard-nosed determination. He preached and sung in the services as well as handled the day-to-day necessities of managing such a ministry. On one occasion, he had the crowd sing the hymn "More About Jesus" while he tossed out the hooligans into the street that were interrupting the service. He also had a heart for those broken by sin. Mel led Herb Siloway, who happened to be a drunken barber himself, to the Lord. But for Siloway, the pull of addiction did not break as easily. He fell and got drunk 6 times in a 4-week period. As a result, he tried to drown himself. Trotter found him at the jail, still wet from his suicide attempt. Mel just stood in front of him and wept like a baby. After a moment, Siloway said, quote, "My God, man, I believe you love me," end quote. Herb replied, quote, "Yes, Herb, I love you like I love my own soul," end quote. Siloway eventually became Trotter's assistant at the mission. During his 40 years as director of the Grand Rapids Rescue Mission, he saw scores of people come to faith in Jesus Christ. He started a mission Sunday school that had an attendance of 300 to 500 children who were often fed and clothed as well as hearing the gospel story. By 1913, the mission held 23 meetings a week, and the building was in constant use 24 hours a day, providing food, clothing, and lodging. Trotter preached in prison services and held Bible classes and street meetings. He preached to the troops during World War I. There are some estimates that suggest that 16,000 soldiers came to Christ in those meetings. He preached alongside Billy Sunday in crusades all over the country.
1: Take it from God's book. Now, I'm not going to sit here and try to tell you today that God keeps books like I used to think what he did when I was a boy. I used to think that every good thing I did would be put down and every bad thing I did would be put down. And then when I got ready to die, they'd add up the good ones and add up the bad ones and subtract the difference. And if I'd done more evil than good, I'd go to heaven. And if I did more good, more evil than good, I'd perish. And if I did the other way, I'd go to heaven and so on. Well, now I know that isn't so. And yet, I tell you, God keeps books. God knows you. And God knows even the thought and the intent of the heart. Now, if that is so, there's nothing but eternal punishment ahead of me. You see, but there's hope. There's hope in this text. I am he that blotteth out thy transgressions for mine own sake, and I'll not remember your sins. You see, it's a commercial term. I'm in debt, and he paid my debt. It's a chemical term, like a nuke eradicator, and he blotted them out. You see, judgment has gone ahead. My, that's a comfort to me. A God's book, yes, but thank God the whole thing's been blotted out.
0: In 1939, Trotter suffered a severe heart attack in Kannapolis, North Carolina, and he died in his summer cottage near Holland, Michigan in 1940. At his funeral, some of Trotter's close friends shared stories that reflected what kind of man he was. One recalled that he would pray with an alcoholic, quote, then stand him up on his feet and say, now go home and get the wife and kiddies and come down to the mission tonight. Then as they parted, Trotter would slip a dollar or a silver dollar into the poor drunkard's hand. I heard one of those men say, as he stood outside the mission door after just such a parting, I will die before I spend this dollar on booze, end quote. On January 19th, 1897, Mel Trotter was looking for death, a death that would end his miserable existence. But the truth is, Mel was already dead. As far as God was concerned, he was dead, dead in his sin, dead in his rebellion, dead in his lawlessness before God. But on that January night, while he was looking for death, he found life, new life, resurrection life, life that is found only in one place. For Jesus said, he that heareth my word and believeth on him that sent me hath everlasting life, and shall not come into condemnation, but is passed from death unto life.

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1: Hello friends, I'm Brad Lindsay and this is Hymns for Life. In his letter to the church at Colossae, Paul admonishes us, "If ye then be risen with Christ, seek those things which are above, where Christ sitteth on the right hand of God. Set your affection on things above, not on things on the earth. For ye are dead, and your life is hid with Christ in God. When Christ, who is our life, shall appear, then shall ye also appear with him in glory." What leads us to set our affection on things above? Fellowship with God in his word and in prayer, yes. But often it seems that the Lord uses the circumstances of life. Yes, said another way, the frustrations of life, to set our affection on things above. These can be small and minimal things that cause our thinking to turn to things above. Grace, goodness, love, and even the frustrations of life make us long to see our Savior's face and experience a land of eternal righteousness, beauty, and unspotted holiness. It was in one of these minor frustrations that one of the most well-known hymns about heaven was written. It occurred on a hot summer day in New York City in July 1864, as well-known Baptist pastor and hymn writer Dr. Robert Lowry became fatigued from the oppressive heat. It was exhausting, and he sat in his lounge chair to rest. And it was while resting in this frustrating heat that he began to turn his mind toward heaven. Specifically, his mind went to the 22nd chapter of Revelation and the heavenly river of pure, cool water. John's words, "And he showed me a pure river of water of life, clear as crystal, proceeding out of the throne of God and of the Lamb. In the midst of the street of it, and on either side of the river, was there the tree of life, which bare 12 manner of fruits, and yielded her fruit every month. And the leaves of the tree were for the healing of the nations. And there shall be no more curse, but the throne of God and of the Lamb shall be in it, and his servants shall serve him." While thinking about this river proceeding from the throne of God, Lowry wondered why so many songs had been written about the river of death, and not enough written about the pure water of life flowing from the throne of God. In his mind came a question, "Shall we gather at the river?" And the answer quickly followed, "Because of the work of the Lamb who sits on the throne, yes, we'll gather at the river, the beautiful river, gather with the saints at the river that flows by the throne of God." Lowry quickly completed the stanzas, chorus, and music, and this hymn became perhaps his most loved song of all time. While many use this as a baptismal hymn, it is actually one of our most popular hymns, not about a tainted river on earth, but about the pure river flowing from the Lamb's throne. A hymn that turns our mind toward heavenly things. All because one frustratingly hot summer day, Robert Lowry set his affection on things above, not on the present temperature. Reminding us of the everlasting gathering before the throne of God with the Lamb and our fellow saints makes "Shall We Gather at the River" a hymn for life.

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1: Therefore, whosoever heareth these sayings of mine and doeth them, I will liken him unto a wise man which built his house upon a rock. And the rain descended, and the floods came, and the winds blew, and beat upon that house, and it fell not, for it was founded upon a rock. And everyone that heareth these sayings of mine, and doeth them not, shall be likened unto a foolish man which built his house upon the sand. And the rain descended, and the floods came, and the winds blew, and beat upon that house, and it fell, and great was the fall

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2: Chapter 44. The word that came to Jeremiah concerning all the Jews which dwell in the land of Egypt, which dwell at Migdol, and at Tarpanhes, and at Noph, and in the country of Pathros, saying, Thus saith the Lord of hosts, the God of Israel, Ye have seen all the evil that I have brought upon Jerusalem and upon all the cities of Judah, and behold, this day they are a desolation, and no man dwelleth therein, because of their wickedness, which they have committed to provoke me to anger, in that they went to burn incense and to serve other gods, whom they knew not, neither they, ye, nor your fathers. Howbeit, I sent unto you all my servants, the prophets, rising early and sending them, saying, O, do not this abominable thing that I hate. But they hearkened not, nor inclined their ear to turn from their wickedness, to burn no incense unto other gods. Wherefore my fury and mine anger was poured forth and was kindled in the cities of Judah and in the streets of Jerusalem, and they are wasted and desolate as at this day. Therefore now thus saith the Lord, the God of hosts, the God of Israel, Wherefore commit ye this great evil against your souls, to cut off from you man and woman, child and suckling out of Judah, to leave you none to remain, in that ye provoke me unto wrath with the works of your hands, burning incense unto other gods in the land of Egypt, whither ye be gone to dwell, that ye might cut yourselves off, and that ye might be a curse and a reproach among all the nations of the earth. Have ye forgotten the wickedness of your fathers, and the wickedness of the kings of Judah, and the wickedness of their wives, and your own wickedness, and the wickedness of your wives, which they have committed in the land of Judah and in the streets of Jerusalem? They are not humbled even unto this day, neither have they feared, nor walked in my law, nor in my statutes that I set before you and before your fathers. Therefore thus saith the Lord of hosts, the God of Israel, Behold, I will set my face against you for evil, and to cut off all Judah. And I will take the remnant of Judah that have set their faces to go into the land of Egypt to sojourn there, and they shall all be consumed and fall in the land of Egypt. They shall even be consumed by the sword and by the famine. They shall die from the least even unto the greatest by the sword and by the famine, and they shall be an execration and an astonishment and a curse and a reproach. For I will punish them that dwell in the land of Egypt as I have punished Jerusalem, by the sword, by the famine, and by the pestilence, so that none of the remnant of Judah which are gone into the land of Egypt to sojourn there shall escape or remain, that they should return into the land of Judah, to the which they have a desire to return to dwell there. For none shall return, but such as shall escape. Then all the men which knew that their wives had burned incense unto other gods, and all the women that stood by, a great multitude, even all the people that dwelt in the land of Egypt, in Pathros, answered Jeremiah, saying, As for the word that thou hast spoken unto us in the name of the Lord, we will not hearken unto thee. But we will certainly do whatsoever thing goeth forth out of our own mouth, to burn incense unto the Queen of Heaven, and to pour out drink offerings unto her, as we have done, we and our fathers, our kings and our princes, in the cities of Judah and in the streets of Jerusalem. For then had we plenty of victuals, and were well, and saw no evil. But since we left off to burn incense to the Queen of Heaven, and to pour out drink offerings unto her, we have wanted all things, and have been consumed by the sword and by the famine. And when we burned incense to the Queen of Heaven, and poured out drink offerings unto her, did we make her cakes to worship her, and pour out drink offerings unto her, without our men? Then Jeremiah said unto all the people, to the men and to the women, and to all the people which had given him that answer, saying, The incense that ye burned in the cities of Judah and in the streets of Jerusalem, ye and your fathers, your kings and your princes, and the people of the land, did not the Lord remember them? And came it not into his mind? So that the Lord could no longer bear, because of the evil of your doings and because of the abominations which ye have committed. Therefore is your land a desolation and an astonishment and a curse, without an inhabitant, as at this day. Because ye have burned incense, and because ye have sinned against the Lord, and have not obeyed the voice of the Lord, nor walked in his law, nor in his statutes, nor in his testimonies, therefore this evil is happened unto you, as at this day. Moreover Jeremiah said unto all the people and to all the women, Hear the word of the Lord, all Judah, that are in the land of Egypt. Thus saith the Lord of hosts, the God of Israel, saying, Ye and your wives have both spoken with your mouths and fulfilled with your hand, saying, We will surely perform our vows that we have vowed to burn incense to the Queen of Heaven and to pour out drink offerings unto her. Ye will surely accomplish your vows, and surely perform your vows. Therefore hear ye the word of the Lord, all Judah that dwell in the land of Egypt. Behold, I have sworn by my great name, saith the Lord, that my name shall no more be named in the mouth of any man of Judah in all the land of Egypt, saying, The Lord God liveth. Behold, I will watch over them for evil, and not for good. And all the men of Judah that are in the land of Egypt shall be consumed by the sword and by the famine, until there be an end of them. Yet a small number that escape the sword shall return out of the land of Egypt into the land of Judah. And all the remnant of Judah that are gone into the land of Egypt to sojourn there shall know whose words shall stand, mine or theirs. And this shall be a sign unto you, saith the Lord, that I will punish you in this place, that ye may know that my word shall surely stand against you for evil. Thus saith the Lord, Behold, I will give Pharaoh Hophra, king of Egypt, into the hand of his enemies, and into the hand of them that seek his life, as I gave Zedekiah, king of Judah, into the hand of Nebuchadrezzar, king of Babylon, his enemy, and that sought his life. Chapter 45. The word that Jeremiah the prophet spake unto Baruch the son of Neriah, when he had written these words in a book at the mouth of Jeremiah, in the fourth year of Jehoiakim the son of Josiah, king of Judah, saying, Thus saith the Lord, the God of Israel, unto thee, O Baruch. Thou didst say, Woe is me now, for the Lord hath added grief to my sorrow. I fainted in my sighing, and I find no rest. Thus shalt thou say unto him, The Lord saith thus, Behold, that which I have built will I break down, and that which I have planted I will pluck up, even this whole land. And seekest thou great things for thyself? Seek them not. For behold, I will bring evil upon all flesh, saith the Lord. But thy life will I give unto thee for a prey in all places whither thou goest. Chapter 46. The word of the Lord which came to Jeremiah the prophet against the Gentiles. Against Egypt, against the army of Pharaoh Necho, king of Egypt, which was by the river Euphrates, in Carchemish, which Nebuchadrezzar, king of Babylon, smote in the fourth year of Jehoiakim, the son of Josiah, king of Judah. Order ye the buckler and shield, and draw near to battle. Harness the horses, and get up, ye horsemen, and stand forth with your helmets. Furbish the spears, and put on the brigandines. Wherefore have I seen them dismayed, and turned away back? And their mighty ones are beaten down, and are fled apace, and look not back. For fear was round about, saith the Lord. Let not the swift flee away, nor the mighty man escape. They shall stumble and fall toward the north by the river Euphrates. Who is this that cometh up as a flood, whose waters are moved as the rivers? Egypt riseth up like a flood, and his waters are moved like the rivers. And he saith, I will go up and will cover the earth. I will destroy the city and the inhabitants thereof. Come up, ye horses, and rage, ye chariots, and let the mighty men come forth. The Ethiopians, and the Libyans that handle the shield, and the Lydians that handle and bend the bow. For this is the day of the Lord God of hosts, a day of vengeance, that he may avenge him of his adversaries. And the sword shall devour, and it shall be satiate and made drunk with their blood. For the Lord God of hosts hath a sacrifice in the north country by the river Euphrates. Go up into Gilead and take balm, O virgin, the daughter of Egypt. In vain shalt thou use many medicines, for thou shalt not be cured. The nations have heard of thy shame, and thy cry hath filled the land. For the mighty man hath stumbled against the mighty, and they are fallen both together. The word that the Lord spake to Jeremiah the prophet, how Nebuchadrezzar king of Babylon should come and smite the land of Egypt. Declare ye in Egypt, and publish in Migdol, and publish in Noph, and in Tarpanhes. Say ye, Stand fast and prepare thee, for the sword shall devour round about thee. Why are thy valiant men swept away? They stood not because the Lord did drive them. He made many to fall, yea, one fell upon another. And they said, Arise, and let us go again to our own people and to the land of our nativity from the oppressing sword. They did cry there, Pharaoh, king of Egypt, is but a noise. He hath passed the time appointed. As I live, saith the king, whose name is the Lord of hosts, surely as Tabor is among the mountains, and as Carmel by the sea, so shall he come. O thou daughter dwelling in Egypt, furnish thyself to go into captivity, for Noph shall be waste and desolate without an inhabitant. Egypt is like a very fair heifer, but destruction cometh. It cometh out of the north. Also her hired men are in the midst of her like fatted bullocks. for they also are turned back and are fled away together. They did not stand, because the day of their calamity was come upon them, and the time of their visitation. The voice thereof shall go like a serpent, for they shall march with an army, and come against her with axes, as hewers of wood. They shall cut down her forest, saith the Lord, though it cannot be searched, because they are more than the grasshoppers, and are innumerable. The daughter of Egypt shall be confounded, she shall be delivered into the hand of the people of the north. The Lord of hosts, the God of Israel, saith, Behold, I will punish the multitude of No, and Pharaoh, and Egypt, with their gods and their kings, even Pharaoh, and all them that trust in him. And I will deliver them into the hand of those that seek their lives, and into the hand of Nebuchadrezzar, king of Babylon, and into the hand of his servants. And afterward it shall be inhabited as in the days of old, saith the Lord. But fear not thou, O my servant Jacob, and be not dismayed, O Israel. For behold, I will save thee from afar off, and thy seed from the land of their captivity. And Jacob shall return and be in rest and at ease, and none shall make him afraid. Fear thou not, O Jacob, my servant, saith the Lord. For I am with thee, for I will make a full end of all the nations whither I have driven thee. But I will not make a full end of thee, but correct thee in measure. Yet will I not leave thee wholly unpunished. Chapter 47. The word of the Lord that came to Jeremiah the prophet against the Philistines, before that Pharaoh smote Gaza. Thus saith the Lord, Behold, waters rise up out of the north, and shall be an overflowing flood, and shall overflow the land and all that is therein, the city and them that dwell therein. Then the men shall cry, and all the inhabitants of the land shall howl. At the noise of the stamping of the hoofs of his strong horses, at the rushing of his chariots, and at the rumbling of his wheels, the fathers shall not look back to their children for feebleness of hands. Because of the day that cometh to spoil all the Philistines, and to cut off from Tyrus and Zidon every helper that remaineth. For the Lord will spoil the Philistines, the remnant of the country of Kaphtor. Baldness is come upon Gaza. Ashkelon is cut off with the remnant of their valley. How long wilt thou cut thyself? O thou sword of the Lord, how long will it be ere thou be quiet? Put up thyself into thy scabbard, rest, and be still. How can it be quiet, seeing the Lord hath given it a charge against Ashkelon and against the seashore? There hath he appointed it.

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Good evening, and thank you for joining us for our live broadcast at Gethsemane Baptist Church in Lexington, South Carolina, with Pastor Stephen Williamson. We hope and pray the message is a blessing to you. Let's tune in to the service already in session. May the Lord bless you. Amen.

before we turn, I just want to ask you, one of those lines there, love in that story so tender, clearer than ever I see. I want to ask you, do you remember the day where the Lord showed you more than ever the clearness of the gospel, of the gospel that came to your soul to save you? If you do, relish that day. If you don't, go searching until the Lord shows you that day. Okay? Let's go to page number 73. Page number 73.

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1: Amen. Before we have Brother Baker come, Brother Luby, is it this Tuesday y'all leave? Okay. Brother Rob, and I want his family to stand up. Brother Rob and Miss Marianne, if y'all stand in the Lubies, and we're gonna miss them. He has a job transfer all the way across town to Germany. And that's where they're going. And so we're so saddened that they're having to leave. They've been such a blessing to our church, such a blessing to be here. Love you dearly. We'll certainly miss all the children as well. They've been sleeping for the last couple weeks on air mattresses because all their stuff had to be loaded up. So they're done camping, and they're ready to head to Germany. Say, leave on Tuesday. So you're in our hearts and in our prayers. And so we just thank God that he brought you here our way for a little bit of time that we had. You okay in church? Haven't they been a blessing to be here with us? We love you. Amen. Certainly love you. All right, you may be seated. Amen. Thank you. What a blessing. I'm going to miss those egg rolls, sister, that you cook and send my way. Amen. Going to miss them. All right. Brother Baker, you come on tonight. Preacher, and preach to us tonight. And get your Bibles out. Get them open. Get ready for preaching. All right.
2: Thank you for the opportunity, brother. God bless you. All right. Thanks. All right. Good evening to everybody. Looks like the Lord may send us a little bit more rain, which we're very grateful for and thankful for. And I've been praying pretty well all this week about what to preach for tonight. And I thought I was going to, Brother Steve and Sister Jenna would be out of town, and it would help me with my nerves and everything else a little bit. But he's decided to stay. And don't let him fool you now. He's talking about, you want to sit around and hear me and everything else. But really and truthfully, I think he's waiting for me to see if I get on time right. All right, now. All right. Peter warns us and tells us there's going to be mockers in the last day. And saying, where's the promise of his coming? And Paul has told us that evil men and seducers shall wax worse and worse, deceiving being deceived. The opposition, he even tells us when we pray for that we might be delivered from unreasonable and wicked people, wicked men, for all men have not faith. And we're living in what Paul says, perilous times. And you know it as well as I do. I tell you what, whether you got a phone that gets the news as far as the phone is concerned, or your television set or internet or whatever you have, if you watch any news at all and everything else, I'll tell you this truth, that America's in trouble. She's in trouble because of her sins. She's got a lethargic attitude toward God. And not only that, but she's promoting things that God calls not only ungodly, but wicked. And it hurts my heart to know that we're in the situation that we're in, where that's, I would have never dreamed, I'll say even 20 years ago, I would have never dreamed we would have as many socialists and communists running for political offices in our country as we do today. And the sad thing of it is some of them are winning. That's a terrible tragedy. The anti-Israel spirit and sentiments in this country are going to be devastating if we don't turn things around. And I got to thinking about things that I thought that might, encourage us all as far as the saints are concerned. And, we're accused as far as Bible believers are concerned, whether, as our pastor mentioned, down on the streets and such as that, people that just openly are defiant toward the Word of God, toward the gospel of Jesus Christ, and toward the saints themselves personally. We see that now more and more. Boldness on their part. But if we have boldness on our part, it seems this right here that they have different words for that. You know, that all these things that are going on in the country and all these protests and such as that, anti-Israel protests, pro-Palestinian protests and such as that. And then not only that, but even in Christianity and such as that, they're anti-Christian too. And we're living in times where I got to thinking about something that was said concerning Paul the Apostle, if you can imagine it. Can you imagine people finding something, especially how would you have liked to have Paul the Apostle to be your mentor for, say, 3 years? Or maybe sometimes longer, where he stayed in churches, where he spoke about, even in Acts chapter 20, where he told the Ephesians elders there and everything else, he said that 3 years I was amongst you, going from house to house and teaching the things that, boy, how'd you like to have Paul the Apostle stay with you for 3 years in your house? Reckon you'd know something? You know? Would you reckon this right here, that you'd have a little bit more peace in your life if he was around? And yet, you know what? The Corinthian church was given so much attention by Paul the Apostle that I'll tell you this right here. You'd have thought of all the churches, the Corinthian church would have loved him more than all of them. Look at the gifts that were provided by the work of the Spirit of God in their lives when Paul the Apostle established the Corinthian church. The word Corinthians means the ornaments. And that's the problem. They had plenty of the signs of the Spirit of God that was in amongst them, and the gifts of the Spirit of God that was practiced by them. But there were some things deep down in their hearts and spirits that, I'll tell you what, were not perfected, even though they had the perfection of the gifts that God gave them. And it shows whenever you come into 2 Corinthians. 1 Corinthians deals with the first birth that you get the second birth, and the book of Corinthians, if you took the order of the Holy Spirit, and I don't have time to do that tonight, but if you take the New Testament and take especially from Romans all the way to Philemon in Paul's epistles that he wrote, if you take those, you'll see the order that the Holy Spirit gives them and the theme that is found in each one of those books, and you'll find the progressive growth of the spiritual life of those that are truly saved in Christ if they walk in it. 1 Corinthians is a manifestation of the first issues you're going to have when you first get saved, and that's the flesh. It deals with the flesh. The theme of 1 and 2 Corinthians is, having therefore these promises, dearly beloved, let us cleanse ourselves from all filthiness of the flesh and spirit, perfecting holiness in the fear of God. 2 Corinthians deals with the spiritual part of the issues of the Corinthians' lives. So you'll find that first thing that God's going to deal with you has to do with your fleshly life and dealing with that and showing you how to put that behind you and grow stronger in the spirit. And 2 Corinthians is going to show you this right here, that you can have some spiritual problems that are just as deep as your physical problems if you're not careful, because of spiritual pride and such as that that Paul deals with the Corinthian church. I want you to come, if you will, please, to 2 Corinthians, and I want to deal on the subject of a problem that came up, an issue. 2 Corinthians chapter 10, if you will, first. 1 Corinthians 10, we're in chapter 11. I want to preach on a subject that I think, I'm hoping, will give you a little bit of edification and knowledge in some things in this present time that match up with the issues that happened in Paul's life. The sacrifices that Paul made to establish the churches of Asia and around Corinth and Greece and other places like that right there, the time that Paul gave to them was, I tell you what, invaluable to the establishment of the Church of Jesus Christ. And the epistles that he wrote are just, I tell you what, I don't know where we would be if God had not put those in our Bible so that we could be instructed. All scripture given by inspiration of God, profitable for doctrine, for reproof, for correction, for instruction in righteousness, that the man of God may be perfect, thoroughly furnished unto all good works. That's what we need. All scripture, we want something inspired by God so that we can know the surety of what we have. Well, in 2 Corinthians chapter 10, Paul talks about the spiritual warfare that we fight against, casting down, in verse 5, imaginations and every high thing that exalteth itself against the knowledge of God, and bringing into captivity every thought to the obedience of Christ, and having in a readiness to revenge all disobedience when your obedience is fulfilled. Let me tell you something. It's not just what the apostles themselves were able to overcome through the Spirit, but it's also what we can overcome by the Spirit. What good is it if just they did, in the sense of the inspiration of the Spirit of God in their lives, if it isn't able to be transferred over to our life? But we have that same Spirit dwelling within us that Paul the Apostle had. God gave us all amount of Spirit. Watch what he says. Do you look on things after the outward appearance? If any man trust himself that he's Christ, let him of himself think this again, that as he is Christ, even so are we Christ. He said, for though I should boast somewhat more of our authority, which the Lord hath given to us for edification and not for your destruction, I should not be ashamed, that I may not seem as if I would terrify you by letters. For his letters, say they, boy, there's that mysterious they. I've been confronted, and I'm sure Brother Steve has been confronted since he's been a minister of the gospel of Jesus Christ. There's always these mysterious theys that show up. I don't know who they are. I don't know who they are. But these mysterious theys, it's always strange. I've had them show up to me at church on occasion and everything else, and they meet you after service is over or whatever it is, and they meet you and they say, you know, Brother Baker, I'll tell you what, they're saying this right here, that you're kind of getting old now as far as the ministry is concerned and everything else. And some of the people say this right here, that you know, they've heard your illustrations over and over. And I go, yeah. I said, and they go, you know, Brother Baker, have you ever thought about retiring? And I thought, well, yeah, I thought about it one time, but that was 10 years ago, and I haven't thought about it since then. Well, you know, you ought to consider this right here, that, you know, you wouldn't want to die in the pulpit and stuff like that and just leave the church to somebody just blind, would you? No, I wouldn't want to do that. Would you? I said, but I'll tell you what will help me. Would you please all ask all the theys that told you what you just told me, tell them to please write down some good illustrations that might help me. I haven't heard from them since. And I have been retired. Notice, if you will, in 2 Corinthians chapter 10, for his letters, say they, are weighty and powerful, but his bodily presence is weak, and his speech contemptible. Now I'm going to give you the definition, and we're going to pray. His speech is contemptible. If you look it up, it means rude, mean, and vile. Verse 6 of chapter 11. But though I be rude in speech, yet not in knowledge, but we have been thoroughly made manifest among you in all things. We may be rude, but I'm going to encourage you, brethren, we're flat right about some things. Father, thank you for this time. Thank you for your blessings to us. Thank you for our church. Thank you, Father, for our Bible. Thank you for our pastor. Thank you for the Spirit of God that dwells among us and in us too, Lord. And Father, we just thank you for the blood of Jesus Christ that was shed for the remission of our sins. Thank you for the brotherhood. Father, we just thank you for our church that not only do we have an opportunity from time to time to edify one another, but just to enjoy our fellowship with one another, Father, so that we can pray for one another when we're in any trouble or any sickness or whatever, Lord. We just thank you for the power of prayer amongst ourselves. And Father, we just thank you for the promises of thy word. Bless us now, Father, as we study and look into it, and bless and encourage the saints. And Father, I pray you stir up our spirits in Jesus' name. Amen. Paul said concerning those who use the word contemptible, that sounds horrible, especially when you're talking about a man of such character as Paul the Apostle. And yet he said, verse 5 of chapter 11, he says, for I suppose I was not whit behind the very chiefest apostle. When he says whit, he means the smallest matter. Not in the smallest matter was I behind any apostle. Remember when 1 Corinthians, the first thing they had, who baptized them and everything else and such as that? I was baptized of Cephas. And one of them says that I was of Apollos. One says I of Paul, and another one says I was baptized of Jesus, of Christ. In 2 Corinthians chapter 11, now this thing's come kind to a head here and such as that, and the mysterious they have come up now and started making accusations against Paul about the fact of this right here, that he didn't go, I guess he wasn't at the gym twice a week or three times a week, because his bodily presence seemed to be weak. And his speech, contemptible. He must have not have made A's, straight A's in English for sure, or in Greek or whatever that they were trying to say that he had. And they're going to say the same about us. Our time is coming too, y'all. Right now, we live kind of in a safe environment. You ought to enjoy it while you can. Boy, you better enjoy church. I'll tell you what, you better enjoy the choir, son, and better sing along with them. Do it while you can. Because I'll tell you what, if this thing tarries and everything else, it may get just a little bit more troublesome than you think. It may not be just speech before it's over with. But I want to say some things to you to encourage you all along the way, and that is this right here. We may be judged as being rude because of the judgments that we put upon this world, the flesh, and the devil that are written within this book. But I want to give you, amen, I want to give you some things that they may think you're rude about when you witness to people. And you pray for people, and you begin to speak about the truth of the true gospel that'll save any man's soul if he'll just receive it. I want to say this right here. I may be rude, but I know this right here. I know this King James Bible is the Word of God. I'm not the greatest scholar in the world and everything else, but I'll admit this right here. I have studied history. And in my historical studies of the Bible and its preservation, the Lord promised that he would preserve it, not just write it. He promised he would preserve it in Psalm chapter 12. He said, "Thou shalt preserve it, O Lord, for this generation forever." I believe that the King James Bible is a preservation of the original scriptures that were given to the church of Jesus Christ as the keeper of that promise that he would preserve it. And he would give it to us. And Jesus said, "Heaven and earth shall pass away, but my words shall not pass away." Amen. I believe that we have them right here in this King James Bible. And I believe all the other Bibles are wrong. If they say anything, I don't care if it's... even if they put the comma in the wrong place. I believe the punctuation's right. I believe this right here. I believe every word is right. I believe every paragraph mark that is in there is right. And where it stops, you ought to stop too. I believe this book is perfect. God has perfected it for us. And you know what? I believe this right here, that God's going to preserve this book. And the people talk about, "Boy, you better buy you up a bunch of King James Bibles and such and that." Now, I've got some. I'll admit that. And I've got some of those little old bitty things that says it's the whole Bible on the thing and everything else. But my eyesight just will not be able to find the chapters and verses in that thing. But I guess we needed it. We got it. But I'll tell you what I believe. I believe we're going to have the book all along. Get you a copy of it. And I'll tell you what, if you'll read it and study it and such as that, you'd be surprised. I don't care how rude people get. You'll know one thing for sure. You've got the right Bible and you've got the scriptures that God intended for you to have to put the truth in you in such a way that it will not any other book on this planet. I believe, listen, I may be rude, but I'm right about the book that I hold fast to. I want to say, second of all, not only is it the right book, well, let me give you this passage, though. I want to come to Romans chapter 3, if you will. Take Romans chapter 3 and John chapter... John chapter 4. Take John 4 and Romans chapter 3. Romans chapter 3. Now, we'll give you these two verses, and then we're going to move to my next point. Because I got some time here, but I don't want to waste it. All right. Let's say John chapter 4 and then Romans 3. Now take Romans chapter 3. "What advantage then hath the Jew, or what profit is there of circumcision? Much every way. Chiefly." You see that? "Chiefly. Because that unto them were committed" what?
3: God committed his oracles, the things that he spoke. The things that God spoke, that's the oracle. The oracle is an oration. That's me speaking something. Our pastor stands up here and preaches the word of God, he's articulating by making an oracle and speaking aloud what the Lord has led him to say and what the Lord's led him to study for us to learn on a Sunday morning or Sunday night or whenever. And they will say the oracles, what he says. People say, well, see, that's what God spake, and all Scripture is given by inspiration of God. But you see, you got to have the right oracles. Okay, but let me ask you this. Do you believe the oracles that you got that were written down, were they inspired by God too? I'll give you the verse in just a second. All right, John chapter 4. In John chapter 4, the woman at the well, when Jesus was speaking to her, he says to her to go call her husband, and he'll give her a drink of that water that she wants so she'll never have to come to the well and draw again. But he's speaking of a spiritual drink of water. And he's speaking of the Holy Spirit. The woman answered in verse 17 and said, I have no husband. Jesus said unto her, thou hast well said, I have no husband. For thou hast had five husbands, and he whom thou now hast is not thy husband. In that sayest thou truly. The woman saith to him, sir, I perceive thou art a prophet. Our fathers worshipped in this mountain, and you say that in Jerusalem is the place where men ought to worship. All right? She's a Samaritan, right? Jesus saith unto her, woman, believe me, the hour cometh when ye shall neither in this mountain nor yet at Jerusalem worship the Father. Ye worship ye know not what. He's a great soul winner, Jesus was. Buddy, I'll tell you what. Can you imagine some pastor telling you, if you just told her, say, man, I just told her she didn't know what she's worshiping. What do you think about your soul winning? Well, she said, ye worship, you know not what. We know what we worship, for salvation is of the Jews. But the hour cometh and now is when the true worshipers shall worship the Father in spirit and in truth. For the Father seeketh such to worship him. God is a spirit. Not God is spirit, like the New Bible say. God is a spirit, in distinction from other spirits. The devil's a spirit. And they that worship him must worship him in spirit and in truth. The woman saith unto him, I know that Messiah cometh, which is called Christ. When he's come, he'll tell us all things. I see what you're saying about the Jews, and you hear what I say as far as us as Samaritan concerning Jacob's well-being here. And he says, yeah. Watch what he says. He said, when the Christ shows up, he'll just tell us all things. Jesus saith unto her, I that speak to thee am he. Boy, no more questions after that. Romans 3. What advantage then hath the Jew, and what profit is there of circumcision? Much every way, chiefly because that unto them were committed the oracles of God. For what if some did not believe? Shall their unbelief make the faith of God without effect? God forbid. Yea, let God be true, but every man a liar, as it is written, that thou mayest be justified in thy sayings and mightest overcome when thou art judged. Now notice, if you will, the quotation there on verse 4, God forbid, yea, let God be true, but every man a liar, as it is written, that thou mayest be justified.

Now, take your Bibles and let's turn to Peter. Come to Peter. And let's see. 1 Peter chapter 1, verse 18. For as much as you know that you were not redeemed with corruptible things as silver and gold from your vain conversation received by tradition from your fathers, but with the precious blood of Christ, as of a lamb without blemish and without spot, who verily was foreordained before the foundation of the world, but was manifest in these last times for you, who by him do believe in God, that raised him up from the dead, and gave him glory, that your faith and hope might be in God, seeing that you've purified your souls and obeying the truth through the Spirit unto unfeigned love of the brethren. See that you love one another with a pure heart fervently, being born again, not of corruptible seed, but of incorruptible, by the word of God which liveth and abideth forever. Pastor already just got through saying it. I believe it was either this morning or last Sunday. He said this right here. You're born again by the engrafted word of this book. When this book tells you to believe on the Lord Jesus Christ and you believe on the Lord Jesus, by the authority of that word, God gives you the new birth. Just like Abraham believed God and it was counted him for righteousness, so its righteousness is imputed to us also, as Romans 4 says. It's not just written for Abraham's sake that it was imputed to him, but to all, us also, if we believe on Jesus, whom God raised from the dead, who was given for our offenses. He was raised again for our justification in Romans 4. In 1 Peter 2, he says this. I mean, 1, he says this. And he says, by the word of God which liveth and abideth forever. For all flesh is as grass, and all the glory of man is the flower of grass. The grass withereth, and the flower there falleth away. But the word of the Lord endureth forever. And this is the word by which what? The gospel. What is the gospel? The gospel is how that Christ died for our sins according to the Scriptures, was buried and rose again the third day according to the Scriptures. You understand? It's according to this book. We've got the right book. Then we've got the answers in the book concerning the book itself. Now look at 2 Peter chapter 1. In 2 Peter chapter 1, verse 16, Peter says this, "For we've not followed cunning devised fables when we made known unto you the power and coming of our Lord Jesus Christ, but were eyewitnesses of his majesty." Now notice he's talking about prophecy. Now they may not have their prophecy right, but I'm going to tell you this right here. I might be rude in my presentation, but I've got it right if I've got this book. Amen. I may not know a lot of things, but I'll tell you what. If I got this book straight on when I come to it to ask a question about doctrine, reproof, correction for instruction in righteousness, and this book gives it to me, I know one thing for sure beyond any shadow of a doubt. I've got it right. Amen. You understand? Watch what he says. We not followed cunning devised fables when we made known to you the power and coming of our Lord Jesus Christ, but were eyewitnesses of his majesty. For he received from God the Father honor and glory when there came such a voice to him from excellent glory, "This is my beloved Son, whom I'm well pleased." Now, Peter's talking about when he and James and John went up to the mount to the Lord, and the Lord said that he would appear himself as far as the coming was concerned. He'd manifest himself within 8 days, he was going to show up. Well, he did. He showed up on the Mount of Transfiguration with Moses and Elias. Well, when he showed up on the Mount, he showed up there in his glory. He was transfigured before them. You remember that? Okay. Well, when he was transfigured before them, and Peter asked the Lord, "Lord, shall we make three tabernacles here? One for you, one for Moses, one for Elias?" And a voice came from heaven. It said, "This is my beloved Son. Hear ye him." Peter shut up after that. Of course, when the Catholics go to Guadalupe or wherever it's at, and Mary talks to them, they start building them shrines and tabernacles. 2 Peter chapter 1. I know it means to be mean. I know I'm rude, but I'm still right. Watch what he says. And he said, "This voice which came from heaven, we heard when we were with him in the Holy Mount." Verse 19. Make sure you underline it and remember it.

0: have also. You got it right there in your hand, y'all. We have also a more sure word of prophecy, whereunto you do well that you take heed, as unto a light that shineth in a dark place until the day dawn and the day star rise in your hearts, knowing this first, that no prophecy of the Scripture is of any private interpretation. For if the prophecy came not in old time by the will of man, but holy men of God spake as they were moved by the Holy Ghost. This book is authored by the Holy Ghost of Almighty God. That's all I need. When it comes to instructions in righteousness and prophecy and things like this, all I got to do is get it worked out and find out and rightly divide the word of truth, search the Scriptures, for in them you think you have eternal life. If I want the assurance of my salvation, let me come to this book and find out about it. If I want to know what will save a man, it'll tell me right here in this book. If I want to know how to have a happy marriage and everything else, it'll tell me in this book. If I want to know, you know, whether or not I'm living a life that's pleasing unto God, like Brother Steve spoke about this morning and everything, go right to this book and check myself out. Because I've got the answers right here that the Holy Ghost gave me. I want to say this. When it comes to our authority, that King James Bible is it. Now, you may be confused, but just because you're confused don't mean I have to be. I want to say this right here. We also got it right when it comes to our salvation. How do you know? Look at Revelation chapter 1. I only got a couple of verses or so, and I'm going to have to go to those other things. Revelation chapter 1. What will save me? What can wash away my sins? What can make me whole again? Revelation 1:5. And from Jesus Christ, who is the faithful witness, and the first begotten of the dead, and to the prince of the kings of the earth, unto him that loved us and washed us from our sins in his own blood. Romans chapter 3. Romans chapter 3. What can wash away my sins? Nothing but the blood of Jesus. What can make me whole again? Nothing but the blood of Jesus. In Romans chapter 3. Just give you a couple, and then you can go home with those and take them in your infallible book and read up the infallible scriptures on it. Romans chapter 3. Look what it says. Verse 19. Now we know that what things soever the law saith, it saith to them who are under the law, that every mouth may be stopped and all the world may become guilty before God. Therefore by the deeds of the law there shall no flesh be justified in his sight, for by the law is the knowledge of sin. But now, the righteousness of God without the law is manifested, being witnessed by the law and the prophets, even the righteousness of God, which is by faith of Jesus Christ unto all and upon all them that believe, for there is no difference. For all have sinned and come short of the glory of God, being justified freely by his grace through the redemption that is in Christ Jesus. Look up the word redemption, means this, right? It was paid for you. Your salvation was paid for by blood. It says this, whom God has set forth to be a propitiation. There we go. The propitiation through faith in his what? Oh, I see. Faith in his blood. You know what it says in Hebrews chapter 9? Without the shedding of blood, there is no what? Remission of sins. Watch what he says. He said this, to declare his righteousness for the remission of sins that are passed through the forbearance of God. To declare, I say at this time, his righteousness, that he might be just and the justifier of him which believeth in Jesus. Where is boasting then? It is excluded. By what law? Of works? Nay, but by the law of faith. Therefore we conclude that a man is justified by faith without the deeds of the law. Is he the God of the Jews only? Is he not also of the Gentiles? Yes, of the Gentiles also. Seeing it is one God which shall justify the circumcision by faith and the uncircumcision through faith. Do we then make void the law through faith? God forbid. Yea, we establish the law. You say, how do I fulfill the law? Take the sacrifice of Jesus Christ and his shed blood for the remission of your sins like this book told you, and God will justify you from all your sins. Wow. So I got my salvation right. You say, what do you mean? 1 John 5. 1 John 5. I remember this is the passage when the pastor brought up this thing up this morning. I was thinking about, Carl, you remember when 1 John chapter 5, you remember when you were driving over Escambia Bay on that bridge up there and you were asking the Lord, give me the plainness. Give me plainness, Lord, just the faith. The faith alone. If that's what if I'm lacking anything, then just please show me, Lord, when I get home, if you will. And I was driving, going home, and coming back from a meeting where a guy had me doubting my salvation, and I believe everybody in church was doubting it too. But I went home. I said, Lord, I want to know what I've got is right. And it just so happened, like Brother Steve was talking about when he opened up the Bible one day, that I opened it up one day about the same subject. And John, 1 John 5 is where the Lord took me. And these are the verses he showed me that evening. And I've never doubted my salvation ever since. 1 John 5, verse 8. 1 John 5, 8. And there are three that bear witness in the earth, the Spirit, the water, and the blood. And these three agree in one. If we receive the witness of men, the witness of God is greater. For this is the witness of God, which he hath testified of his Son. You're holding it in your hand, y'all. He that believeth on the Son of God hath the witness in himself. He that believeth not God hath made him a liar, because he believeth not the record that God gave of his Son. Let me tell you something. When you don't believe this book, you're not believing me. You're not believing our preacher. If he's reading these verses to you, you're not believing God. Because all we're doing is reading the Bible. I've had people get so mad at me and everything else when I was just reading verses to them that you could almost see steam coming out of their ears. That's your opinion. I said, all I was doing is reading a verse, sir. I was just reading a verse. I mean, you got another verse? All I had was this verse. And then there's another verse just like it right after this, if you don't mind. 1 John 5. He that believeth on the Son of God hath the witness in himself. He that believeth not God hath made him a liar, because he believeth not the record God gave his Son. And this is the record. Here's the record, y'all. That God hath given to us eternal life, and this life is in infant baptism. Oh, I'm sorry. Okay, all right. This life is in the Baptist doctrine of the church. No, it's because your mama and daddy are saved. No, it's not. And this, he said this right here, given us eternal life, and this life is in his Son. You got it? All right, watch it. He that hath the Son. All right. Now, I graduated from Milton High School. Now, I know y'all haven't heard that much about it, but it's a famous little school that I went to. And I graduated from it. I wasn't real good in English and everything else, but I know this right here. I knew what they said when they said that this word is a one-syllable word. That means it didn't have two syllables. It just one syllable. You couldn't make it any simpler than one syllable. Well, I can't make it any simpler than this, because every word in verse 12 is a one-syllable word. You understand that? I know that sounds rude, but I'm still right. 1 John 5. Look what he says. He that hath the Son hath life. Well, there's only one way you can get the Son, and that's by trusting the Son and taking him as your Savior. That's the only way you can have him. You got to get it by faith. Watch what he says. He that hath the Son hath life, and he that hath not the Son of God hath not life. That means I'm right and everybody else is wrong that doesn't agree with that verse. If you don't agree with that verse, I might sound rude, but I'm right and you're wrong. Can I get an amen?
1: Amen.
0: All right. These things have I written unto you that believe on the name of the Son of God, that ye may what? Know that you have eternal life, and that you may believe on the name of the Son of God. And this is the confidence that we have in him, that if we ask anything according to his will, He heareth us. If you're lost, is it God's will for you to call upon Him for salvation through His Son, Jesus Christ, or not? God so loved the world, He gave His only begotten Son, that whosoever believeth in Him should not perish, but have everlasting life. For God sent not His Son into the world to condemn the world, but that the world through Him might be saved. How much simpler can it be, my dear brethren? I watch it. If we know that He hears us, anything we ask according to His will, He heareth us. And verse 15, and if we know that He hear us, whatsoever we ask, we know that we have the petitions that we desired of Him. Get you an old King James and take you a pen knife or scissors and cut verse 9 through 15 out, and then get you some super glue, put it on the back of it, stick it to your forehead, and when you look at it every morning in the mirror, you read it to yourself. And I'll tell you what, within 6 months, you'll know that you have eternal security. I ain't got nothing else. Had a woman come to me in church and said, Brother Rick, I'm doubting my salvation. And she had been doubting her salvation for, I don't know, 6 months. I said, well, all right, what's the problem, sis? She says, I don't know. I just go through a period of time where I'm just doubting my salvation. I said, all right, let me see if I can help you. I said, okay, all right. So you don't believe the King James Bible is an accurate translation. You believe it's full of mistakes like the New Bible say it and everything else, because that's what really befuddles your mind, is because you haven't got any authority. It's just messing you up because you haven't got the right authority. And so you don't believe the King James is. Have you got another Bible you've been reading and everything? No, Brother Baker, I believe the King James Bible is the Word of God. I said, from cover to cover? Yes. Yes. I said, okay. Oh, so you do believe the King James Bible. And I said, but the problem is you don't believe what it says about salvation. You believe you need to work your way and make your good deeds outweigh your bad, and you're going to have a balance up there, and God's going to put you in the balance, and you're afraid because you've been so wicked and everything else, your balance might unbalance you as far as salvation is concerned. So that's the way you believe, right? No, Brother Baker, no. I believe just what you preach. But I believe that you're saved by grace through faith. I said, you do? You believe it? You're saved by grace through faith? She said, yeah. I said, I know what it is. I got it down now, sis. You don't believe that Jesus actually shed His blood for the remission of your sins and took it to heaven after the resurrection and sprinkled it on the mercy seat like it says He did in Hebrews 9 and 10 that I've taught you. You don't believe that He did that, and therefore you don't have any blood. No, Brother Baker, I believe Jesus shed His blood for my sins. I said, you do? I said, you don't believe He rose from the dead, it's your problem. I do believe He rose again. She breaks down in tears again. And I go, sis, are you telling me that you believe the Bible's the Word of God, this book right here? You believe the Word of the God, and you believe that you're saved by grace through faith, and you believe it's through the blood of Jesus Christ, and you believe this right here, that God loved you enough that He sent His Son to the world? You believe all those things right there, and you believe that? She, yes, I do. I said, you're not doubting your salvation, sis. You're doubting mine. It ain't you that's lost, it's me. I said, sis, you're crazy. Now I'm not saved. And you know what? It was like a light turned on her. It was just like, almost like I turned a light on. She goes, oh, I never thought of it like that way, Brother Baker. I never thought of it like that. I said, this, all the things I said is what I believe that it said. Don't you believe that, sis? Quit doubting. It ain't nothing but you're either doing something in the flesh that you're messing up in, or you're watching too much TV, or you're listening to too many preachers on the radio or something like that. But there's something wrong between your connection between that and what this book says about God's salvation for your soul. You know what? I saw her here a while back, and she still hadn't doubted her salvation. All right, let me close. We've got it right, y'all, when it comes to our salvation, because we got the Bible on our side. I tell you another thing we got right about. We got it right when it comes to our spiritual guidance. Come to Ephesians 4. Ephesians 4. Man, I got to get with it, don't I? Boy, I tell you what, time just flies when you're having fun. Ephesians 4. Therefore he saith, when he ascended up on high, he led captivity captive and gave gifts unto men. Now that he ascended, what is it but that he also descended first into the lower parts of the earth? He that descended is the same also that ascended up far above all heavens, that he might fill all things. He's talking about here the resurrection and ascension of the Lord Jesus Christ. And he gave, now watch carefully, y'all. He gave some apostles, some prophets, some evangelists, some pastors and teachers for the perfecting of the saints, for the work of the ministry, for the edifying of the body of Christ, till we all come into the unity of the faith and of the knowledge of the Son of God unto a perfect man. He's talking about there of the perfect man in the sense of the mature, full-grown man of understanding and wisdom. He said, perfect man, unto the measure and stature of the fullness of Christ. There it shows. That we henceforth be no more children. See that thing? Tossed to and fro, and carried about with every wind of doctrine by the sleight of men and cunning craftiness, whereby they lie in wait to deceive. But speaking the truth in love, may grow up unto him in all things, which is the head, even Christ, from whom the whole body fitly joined together, compacted by that which every joint supplieth, according to the effectual working in the measure of every part, maketh increase of the body unto the edifying of itself in love. I'll tell you what I know. It may grieve people. People may think I'm rude about it and everything else. But I believe in the church's authority and the appointment of pastors and teachers and the evangelists within the body of the church, and that God has established the truth that will hold itself until Jesus comes again, that truth is held in the authority of the gospel-believing preachers that God ordained into the ministry through the Holy Ghost. Come to Acts 20. If I didn't believe that Brother Steve was truly ordained by the Spirit of God into the ministry of Jesus Christ, I wouldn't say what I'm going to say right now. Watch what it says in Acts chapter 20. Paul speaks about his faithfulness to the ministry and teaching of the Ephesian elders of verse 17. In verse 28, he says, take heed therefore unto yourselves. He's speaking to those elders, and especially those ordained elders that are over the churches. He says, take heed therefore unto yourselves and to all the flock over which who? The Holy Ghost hath made you what? Overseers. To feed the church of God, which he hath purchased with his own blood. For I know this, that after my departing shall grievous wolves entering among you, not sparing the flock. Also of your own selves shall men arise, speaking perverse things to draw away disciples after them. Therefore watch and remember that by the space of 3 years I cease not to warn everyone night and day with tears. And now, brethren, I commend you to God and to what? And to the word of his grace, which is able to build you up and to give you an inheritance among all them which are sanctified. The Lord established the church. Please come to 1 Timothy chapter 3. I got just enough time here, I think. I do. Boy, I can't believe it. I did it again. All right, now, 1 Timothy 3. Speaking to Timothy, verse 14. These things have I write unto you, verse 3:14. These things write I unto thee, hoping to come to thee shortly. But if I tarry long, that thou mayest know how thou oughtest to behave thyself in the house of God, which is the church of the living God, the pillar and ground of what? You understand it? The pillar and ground of the truth is found. The preservation of this Bible is found. The preservation of the gospel is found. The preservation of the life of the church being edified and keeping itself out of doctrinal error by the sleight of cunning craftiness of men who hold the truth in unrighteousness. It is held together by God, individuals called by God into the ministry of Jesus Christ by the Holy Ghost to teach the church of Jesus Christ, to keep it strong within the truth and the faith. I believe the reason that the preachers are turning away from the King James Bible is because they're turning away from the faith that was in that Bible. I believe this right here, this new contemporary movement, that the first thing that they do is dump the King James Bible and the English of the King James Bible. They begin to dump the work of the Holy Spirit within their churches. That's why they've got to use this music and everything else as a calling card to get these ungodly, wicked people who are unsaved still and keep them in the darkness so they can't get their eyes open, so that the light will shine in, so that they can truly be saved by the Holy Spirit of God. Amen. You get rid of the book, you get rid of the work of the Spirit of God within the church. You understand? I believe that because it says that. Titus chapter 1. In Titus chapter 1, I got to close now. I got 2 minutes. Look what Paul says this. He said in Paul, a servant of God and an apostle of Jesus Christ, according to the faith of God's elect, the acknowledging of the truth, which is after godliness, in hope of eternal life, which God that cannot lie promised before the world began, but hath in due times manifested his word through what? Preaching, which is committed unto me according to the commandment of God, our Savior. To Titus, mine own son after the common faith, grace, mercy, and peace from God the Father and the Lord Jesus Christ, our Savior. For this cause left I thee in Crete, that thou shouldest set things in order, the things that are wanting, and ordain elders in every city as I appointed thee, if any be blameless, the husband of one wife, having faithful children, not accused of right or unruly. For a bishop must be blameless as the steward of God, not self-willed, not soon angry, not given to wine, no striker, not given to filthy lucre, but a lover of hospitality, a lover of good men, sober, just, holy, temperate, holding fast what? The faithful word as he hath been what? Taught, that he may be able by sound doctrine both to exhort and to convince the gainsayers. For there are many unruly and vain talkers and deceivers, especially they of the circumcision, whose mouths must be stopped, who subvert whole houses, teaching things which they ought not for filthy lucre's sake. God ordained ministers into the ministry of the church and established the church to preserve the word of God in its doctrines. I believe I'm a member of one right now. I'm not saying that we're perfect. I'm just saying this right here. We ought to strive for it because the Holy Ghost gave us this work to perform it for the cause of Jesus Christ and not our personal selves. I close with this. Titus chapter 2. This is it. Titus chapter 2. This is it. I say it is. Yep, it is. All right. Here it is. I ran out of time, Brother Steve. Titus chapter 2, verse 11. For the grace of God that bringeth salvation hath appeared to all men, teaching us that denying ungodliness and worldly lusts, we should live soberly, righteously, and godly in this present world, looking for that blessed hope and the glorious appearing of the great God and our Savior, Jesus Christ, who gave himself for us that he might redeem us from all iniquity, and purify unto himself a peculiar people, zealous of good works. These things speak and exhort and rebuke with all authority. Let no man despise thee. I know Paul was crude, evidently. I hope he wasn't any more crude than me. But anyway, I want to say this. They said he was contemptible in his speech. It meant rude. I want to say this right here. Sometimes we may sound like we were rude. I may have even raised my voice some tonight. I hope I didn't. But I may have. And some may say, well, I'm glad when Brother Steve will be back so he'll speak to us sweeter. And I hope so too. But I want to say this right here. I may have been a little rude, but I'll assure you of one thing for sure. When the prophecies are all over, you may have said I was rude, but I was flat right. Amen. Let's stand for prayer. Our Father and God, I thank you for this day. I thank you for our church. I thank you for our pastor. Thank you for his family. What a good example they are. I pray you, Father, and ask you, Lord, that you help us as we grow in grace and in the knowledge of our Lord Jesus Christ to be found faithful at thy coming. Bless your word, dear Lord. Help us to realize, Father, the things that you've given to us that we really got right. Because you gave us the right book. You gave us, Lord, the right spirit. You gave us the right fellowship. You gave us the right leadership. And Father, you gave us the right promises that we can cling to. And Lord, and knowing this right here, they're all coming to pass because thy word will never pass away. And Father, we just thank you for it. In Jesus' name, amen.
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